0: Jesse Kelly Show, final hour of the Jesse Kelly Show on a fantastic Friday and Ask Dr. Jesse Friday. We have so many things coming up this hour, from arming the Brits to the, well, they're appealing to the working class. Of course, they're lying, you know, about that. All that, so much more still to come. Let's deal with this one. Dear Shogun Foku, which is Japanese for fork, but you already knew that. Is there a Japanese word for fork? Because they have chopsticks over there, trust me. Anyway, would it be possible to arm British patriots so they can take back their country? I know every country we've tried that in ended up being a disaster, but do the native Europeans have enough in common with us and enough of a Christian background that we could avoid a similar fate? You say Europe is too far gone. I believe you are right in a conventional means, but I don't believe in giving up just yet. Well, here's the thing about supporting a revolution, because that's what you're discussing. You're discussing the British people rising up and revolting against their government. That's what we did once before. The British people rising up and revolting against their government. You generally, you don't want to get in on the ground floor in those things, because the vast majority of revolutions that have ever happened have failed. We focus on ones that succeeded, but the vast majority of revolutions have failed, absolutely failed. What if the United States of America decided to start arming British citizens? You know that the British citizens are probably going to lose that revolution, right? Now, maybe they wouldn't, but France, when we were having our revolution, France, of course, they were in a big old tussle with Britain, not like they always are. And so France was invested in Britain losing, but even then, it took a while before France decided, you know, we should probably start helping out. Let's make sure these upstart colonists don't get wiped out in the first 5 weeks. Then, look, win a battle, win a couple, make this thing go on for a little while, and then maybe we'll start helping you out. That's one. Two, I'm sorry. When I say I'm just not that interested in foreign countries, it's because I am so obsessed with the problems we have here. We have our own communist insurgency to deal with. And that's why, even, and this is getting worse and worse as I get older, or better and better, depending on how you look at it. I don't care about your country and what you're going through. And I'm sorry. And I'm actually somebody who loves Britain. This applies to countries I love, too. Countries I hate. I know you got problems in Britain. Sorry, we got some, too. Go fix your own. Ukraine, yep, I know it's really bad. Sucks. Good luck. But what about Israel? Yep, love Israel. Holy Land, big fan. Yep, deal with it yourself. We have huge nation-ending problems we have to tackle now, on top of the affordability problem now. I'm not interested in whatever else is going on. The Sudan. We brought up Sudan earlier. Christians are being slaughtered by Muslims in Sudan. Now, I care about that. I do. I pray about that. I do. I'm not interested in getting involved. We have our own issues and big ones here. These people, this is the mayor of the biggest city in the United States of America.
1: New York, the Independent Rent Guidelines Board just froze the rent. That means if you're one of the more than 2 million New Yorkers who lives in a rent-stabilized apartment, your rent's going to be frozen next year.
0: Rent is frozen next year. That's the government conquest of landlords, essentially. That's not taking place in some tiny little area. That's in the biggest city in the United States of America. That's the biggest city in the United States of America. That's taking place here. Across the United States of America, these people are conquering here. We can't stress about anything anywhere else until we handle that. Dr. Littlehands, notice that the Democratic Socialists, speaking of which, of America, and all the Marxists say they're fighting for the working class. The reality is they crush the working men and women. It's all handouts to scumbags who won't work, and all the money comes from the working class. They say working class because working class people are without a lot of money. Lazy people don't have money either, so they lump us together to make their statements sound good. Everything they say is a lie, and it's really easy for uninformed people to fall for it. How do we combat this? You're 100% right. Everything they say is a lie. And we talked yesterday about how they're so good at creating that dividing line. On this side of the dividing line, whatever it is, white, black, rich, poor, American, somewhere else, on this side of it, everyone on this side of it, those are the good guys. The good guys who are entitled to everything. The law should work for them. They deserve all the money, all the power. Everyone on this side of the line, that's who we're fighting for. No, the people on the other side of the line, they're kind of responsible for everything wrong and evil, and they deserve to be smashed, killed, tortured, imprisoned, obliterated, stolen from. This is how all communists, this is how they do politics. Look, Gavin Newsom did it earlier.
2: It's time for a national billionaire's tax and a new social contract.
0: Pause there for a second. How many billionaires do you know? Personally. I know you know of Elon Musk and Bezos and that. How many billionaires do you know? None, I would guess. I think I know one. As far as having a number in my phone, and I'm not even totally sure he's a billionaire. He's just got to be dang close to it. But I might know one. I'm 44. All these numbers in my phone, I might know one. Billionaires, what are they? They're like aliens to us. We don't know how they live. They're in some mansion somewhere. He's in a yacht somewhere. It's so easy to draw that line, isn't it? Because why? Well, virtually everyone you know, they're on the right side of that line. Now, of course, he's lying about all this, but everybody you know, they'll be fine. Well, he's not, even if you kind of disagree with what he's talking about. Well, he's not talking about going after me. He's not worried about that. It's those billionaires. He's on his mega yacht somewhere. Probably took his private helicopter to it with all of his servants. I don't really care for him. I'm not going to stress about him. Don't worry, though. You're on the right side of the line.
2: It's time for a national billionaire's tax and a new social contract. Think about this. Just 10% of people, 10% of people in this country own 2/3 of the wealth. A 30-year-old, for the first time in American history, is not doing better than his or her parents. That's a 5-alarm fire. American wages have stood still, and the costs across the spectrum, cost of living, have skyrocketed. The system is fundamentally broken. The federal tax code, the corporate tax code, and the inheritance tax code seem to be written for a different set of Americans. It's time for an economic reset, a true minimum tax, a true minimum tax on billionaires that, well, ensures the people at the very top pay at least the tax rate their own workers pay. We also should end this tax-free lifestyle loan. This is the gimmick that allows the ultra-wealthy to borrow against their stock portfolios while reporting no taxable income.
0: Those ultra-wealthy guys, they're on the other side of the line. The billionaires, other side of the line. You, the worker, well, you're on the right side. You deserve everything. The guy who's 30 years old, struggling, living at home, Newsom knows there's a lot of those. He's on the right side of the line. They're great at trying to message to the masses that don't worry, don't worry. All this evil crap we have, none of it's for you. None of it's going to land on you. Oh, don't worry. You'll have everything. Now, the bad guys will hurt them. All commies do this all the time, and these people most definitely are commies. Dr. J, I understand the importance of what we were accomplishing in Iran. In a previous show in the last hour, you talked about Trump not having any political capital for Cuba. I also understand this. My question is, would it have been better if we had worked to just strengthen our hemisphere and focused on Cuba and not Iran? Appreciate the show, so on and so forth. Says I can say his name, says his name is Kaleo. Yeah, I mean, coulda, shoulda, woulda. But Trump had actually talked about this, the Monroe Doctrine. And what did Trump call it? The Trump-Roe Doctrine or something like that? Oh, that's right. The Don-Roe Doctrine. He was joking about it. We'll touch on that really quickly in a moment. We'll be back.
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0: It's officially the dog days of summer all across the country, but now is the time to man up and tackle summer head on. 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

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Remember, you can email the show, jesse@jessekellyshow.com. So, all right, first, remember what the Monroe Doctrine is. The Monroe Doctrine is this. Fix your own backyard first. Control your own backyard first. Essentially, for the United States of America, because we ideally don't want to be bouncing all over the world trying to fix a problem here and fix a problem there. Ideally, we fix our own hemisphere. So you start, you know, are things all right in Mexico? Are things all right in Canada? Are things all right in the Caribbean? Then we work on the rest of it. Central America, South America, our own backyard. Is our own backyard okay? And if the answer to that question is no, then you don't go worry about someone else's backyard. You grab the weed eater and you grab the kids and you grab the pooper scooper and you head back to your backyard and get that all tightened up first. That's the idea behind the Monroe Doctrine, which Trump again called the Donroe Doctrine because he's Trump and that's just what he does. The question was Iran a mistake? Because now what I have said, this was my opinion, is I do not believe that Donald Trump has the political capital left to deal with Cuba now the way he has wanted to deal with it. Trump has been loud, and I like this, about Cuba. The Cuban people have been oppressed by that crappy communist regime. Cuba's right off our coast. Cuba works with our enemies. Cuba, I mean, the Monroe Doctrine would dictate that Cuba is first. It would dictate that Cuba is before Venezuela because they're right there. That's what the true, you know, Monroe Doctrine would deal with. And Trump has wanted a regime change in Cuba and has promised a regime change in Cuba. And when he kicked off his whole Iran misadventure, he even said, Cuba's next. That's back when we were a little cocky early on. We didn't realize how long and disastrous this whole thing was going to be. This comes back to what we've discussed, though, is that any leader at any point in history can only conduct foreign adventures up to the point the citizens get really mad about it. You can't go marching your army over the horizon if the citizens do not consent. You can't do it for long periods of time or you will end up losing power. It happens to monarchs. You cannot do that for extended periods of time. We are 4 months away from the midterms. Let's call it this way. Let's say we were dead even with independents who will decide the midterms. Let's say we were dead even with them before Iran. And that's rough, but that's fairly close. We're 40 points underwater with them now. You know what that is? That's you can't do Cuba. That is handcuffs on Donald Trump. Now, he may do it after the midterms, but for now, before the midterms, you can't even sniff around another country. Have you noticed? You notice what Donald Trump has been doing over the last week? I don't know if you paid attention. He's always in the news. But have you noticed what he's been doing? Campaigning in America, doing Trump rallies, talking about jobs, talking about the economy. He's out there making public statements about communism in the United States of America. Donald Trump is Mr. Stay at Home right now. Mr. Stay at Home right now. Because Donald Trump knows the poll numbers that I just told you were true. We have between now and November to make the normies, to make the independents who go whichever way the wind blows, we have between now and November to make them believe the GOP is the party that's working to get down prices. The GOP is the party that's working on jobs. The GOP is the party that's working on gas prices. This is the message that Trump and Republicans have to carry to the masses between now and November. There is zero. In fact, there's less than zero political appetite for, we're sending the military to Cuba. Oh my gosh. Was there before Iran? I would argue there wasn't much. But there would have been a lot more than there is now. This, all presidents only have so much political capital. You have to be careful where you spend it, because once it's gone, it's oftentimes hard to get it back.
This is why most presidents, really almost every president, gets one bill. That's pretty common. You realize that? Even if you have a Democrat's presidency, Democrat Senate, Democrat House, the Democrat president like Barack Obama, he got one bill, one real big bill, Obamacare. That's what he got. You get one. Why only one? After that one, you're out of political capital. People don't want their heads bashed anymore. You can't sweet talk anymore. The honeymoon period is over. Trump got the big, beautiful bill. He got it. He ended up getting it. Had a lot of his campaign promises in there. He wanted it. He won't get another one. Not a big one. It'll be all a bunch of gridlock. Works the exact same way with foreign policy. You want to march your army off for a foreign adventure? Public could be okay with it. If it's fast, no muss, no fuss, Venezuela, public will actually thank you for it. The second you do one, the public doesn't like, you get one. You don't get two. We may have lost the ability to do anything significant with Cuba. At least before the midterms, we've definitely lost it. Post-midterms, he always could. But remember, even then, Trump loves the country. Trump doesn't want to see Democrats take back power in the country. Post-midterms, it's officially presidential election season. Next presidential election's coming up 2028. You think Donald Trump, if it's going to be J.D. Vance, you think he wants to put that gigantic burden on J.D. Vance's shoulders heading into a White House run in 2028? That's a lot. J.D. Vance has to spend the whole campaign trail. Hey, why are we in Cuba? Did you know costs are going up? That'd be a nightmare. All right, let's move on. Let's talk about, is there going to be a reactionary movement to all this commie stuff? Next.

0: Ellie Show on an Ask Dr. Jesse Friday. Remember, if you missed any part of the show, you can download it. iHeart, Spotify, iTunes. Hey, Jesse, I'm just curious how your boy's job is going. Also, were you telling him what he should do with his money? My parents made me put all my summer work into savings. This upset me at the time because I wanted to spend the money dating Dimes. Of course, Dimes wouldn't have dated me anyway, but it would have been nice to have the option. Yeah, we try to stay on our kids about investing your money, or at least, I mean, saving your money, investing. What are they going to invest? But you don't go blow every dime you make. Sock a little away. But I'm a nature and nurture guy on this issue because I've seen a lot of this in my own life and my own family. I think some people are just naturally inclined to save money and sock a little away. And I suspect, and maybe I'm just speaking about myself here, there's a little bit of nervousness behind that, if you will. I can trace that. That's how I am. And you know what's wild? I was that way when I was 6 years old. You know, I think I got a $1 a week allowance back then. I never spent a dime. If I did, I would make sure I had enough saved up. Do I have $10 saved up? Okay, I'll go buy a pack of bubble gum. Now, that wasn't a lesson that my parents had beat into my head at 6 years old, but I never wanted to run out. But what if I run out? Then I won't have anything. I want to make sure I have a little nest egg? Do I want to have? I was born that way. Other people in my family, I mean, extended family and whatnot, as fast as it comes in, every friggin' dollar, whatever, I'll make another one. Some of that is just flat out nature, how God makes people. I don't know what that is. But yes, we talked to him about it. He loves the job. He loves hanging drywall, carrying stuff around. Boys enjoy being physical. This is one of those things about trade jobs that I try to get through, especially to young men. It applies obviously to young women and other trades. But when you talk about trade jobs, people will oftentimes scoff at it. Well, I don't want to work in the heat. Well, I don't want to have to carry stuff around. I don't want to have to hammer nails. I don't want to have to do that. Men enjoy, a lot of men enjoy being physical. It gives you satisfaction being physical. After you work out, don't you feel good? What, Chris? It's a very good point. Chris said that kind of job, you can look at it and say, I built that. I did that. And I remember that feeling from construction. And I mean, it's not like I loved working construction, but we'd be doing some big pipeline job and you're tearing up the road and you've got all this equipment and there's dirt everywhere and this and that. And then over the course of months, you have to lay the pipeline down and then eventually you're paving over it. And then you have to spruce up the area and you come back and you're like, wow, this place was a war zone a little while ago. And it felt kind of good. It did. Men like it. Jesse, do you think the guards at the commie gulags were have pronouns on their name tapes? Probably. Also, is there going to be a reactionary movement to the commies on the other side? I don't want there to be, but this is kind of scary. It will depend. A reactionary movement. Okay, so I'm assuming what you're talking about here. Is there going to be a young, hardcore anti-communist group of violent men on the right who start killing and hurting people in response to the Antifas and commies and things like that in the world? I say might, and I say depends, because it's going to depend on this. We don't need violence in order to win this war against the communists. We only need to enforce the law. Communists break the law because they're fighting a revolution. All we have to do, enforce the law when they break the law, and we will win. That's really all it takes. It's quite simple. Now, the communist knows this too. And so the communist has worked very, very hard to conquer the law, to conquer the justice system in the country. This is George Soros spending millions on local DAs. They just don't prosecute. This is the communists making sure they bring in all kinds of weird commie foreigners like Sparkle Suknanen and then putting her on the bench somewhere to make these rulings. the judges and the DAs and the commie parts of our justice system, they are the greatest risk we have at creating a violent right wing that hurts and kills people. Because no matter what, after so much time, you only get so much leeway, the people will demand justice, no matter what that looks like. And if you won't give it to them, you know, if it's the old West and you're the local sheriff and you won't hang the murderer and you're the local judge in that old Western town and you won't agree to hang the murderer, okay, there's going to be a lynch mob that shows up at the jail and they're going to demand him so they can hang him. And you can say that's ugly, and it is. It's ugly. It's terrible, and I certainly don't want to get there. But if the judiciary is not cleaned up, it will end in violence. It will. It will, because that's how societies work. People demand it. Jesse, would not a tax return review of the recipients of welfare fraud monies be an early indicator of wrongdoing? Are there no watchdogs for all the large amounts of dollars handed out by the government? All right. It's a good question. And he's, of course, correct about this. But the Department of Justice, the federal Department of Justice, that's a big deal, right? Really big deal. Wow. Presiding over the entire country. At any given moment in history, depending on the presidential administration, even the DOJ, it can only focus on a couple things. Right now, our DOJ is focusing on things like this, and I'm glad they are.
1: Since June 8th, we've charged 455 defendants across 56, like I said a minute ago, U.S. attorney's offices, and 45 U.S. states and territories. As alleged in the various indictments, these individuals participated in healthcare fraud schemes involving over $6.5 billion in false claims submitted to Medicare, Medicaid, and other healthcare programs.
0: I like that, and you like that. There are only so many employees at the DOJ. There are only so many hours in the day. You know something you don't ever want to know, and I don't ever want to know? I don't want to know how many crime rings in this country are not even being looked at by anybody. If you talk to a cop, certainly a cop in a big city, you ever get to know one really well, they'll tell you this. They're out there tracking down the stuff that rises to their attention, or tracking down the stuff that the mayor's hot on. You know, the mayor ran on, we're going to stop auto theft. And so you just got the cops going after all this auto theft. They're tracking it down. There's only so many cops. There's only so many hours. Other things get left behind. Could we deploy every federal agent and every federal prosecutor to track down every aspect of this welfare fraud? Probably. We have to do other stuff too. And another big problem with it is so much of this stuff is taking place inside blue states, Democrat states. Well, the states want these things to happen. You ideally would have a state DOJ who digs into the fraud in their state, because a lot of this fraud is state run. But if you're in California, you only stay in political office by enabling these fraud rings. You're certainly not digging into the fraud rings. It's part of you. They're your allies. You're not digging into them. 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

It is the Jesse Kelly Show. Final segment of the Jesse Kelly Show as we sail off into the weekend. I hope you plan on soaking up some family time this weekend. Get that phone out of your hands. All the problems will be here on Monday. Guess what else will be here on Monday? History time. We're going to do an American Revolutionary War history. It might just be one episode. It's not going to be long. Might end up being 2 days. I won't make it three. No matter what, I'm going to finish it in 2 days. But we will tackle that on Monday as we head into an Independence Day week. And isn't that a freaking wonderful thing? Jesse, I live in Michigan, and the commercials and billboards have already started for the midterms. I passed a billboard this morning calling it Trump's War, and showing the average gas prices before Trump's war being $2.59 and after $4.53. I get so angry every time I see this garbage with no commercials or signs for Republicans. If we aren't trying to fight this, we will not win. Where is our side? Now, the GOP has money. The GOP actually has a pretty good stockpile of money. Trump has been a great fundraiser for the GOP. The GOP has...

0: has more in cash, significantly more in cash, than Democrats do. So ideally, you would be seeing more ads on your television, more billboards from our side than you are their side. But Politico nerds who track this stuff, hey, here's how much the Democrat Party has on hand, or Republican Party has on hand, nerds like me, they oftentimes forget about this. So much communist money comes from outside of Democrat circles. This private group, this nonprofit, this, that, so much of their money flows through those things instead of official Democrat channels. And we touched on the gas price thing earlier in the show. They're already coming down. Let's hope they keep coming down. Affordability. We handed them that hammer to hit us with. And now we've got to spend a few months walking it back, trying to recover the political capital that we lost so people don't make the terrible mistake of handing the House of Representatives to the communists after the midterms. We know exactly what they're going to do with it. If they get it, it's going to be impeachment of Trump. It's going to be every garbage thing they can possibly come up with. And again, that's what the Democrat, that's what the average Democrat wants.
1: Well, among Democrats themselves, the Democratic Socialists of America have a higher net favor rating than the Democratic Party does, at least those who are members of Congress. I mean, just take a look here. Dem Socialists of America, plus 17 points. Democrats in Congress, plus 4 points. No wonder that Dem Socialists are getting nominated across the political map in different primaries, because simply put, they are more popular than the Democrats currently in charge.
0: We got work to do. But we have a little bit of time left. We got work to do. Jesse, would Iran's neighbors and Straits users around the world prefer Iran be turned over to an interim U.S. regime? Well, yeah, but you know what? I would prefer $10 billion in the bank. That's the thing. We tend to simplify these things too much, and we tend to, all of us, me too, I'm not insulting you, we tend to live in this Marvel comic book world where you see the bad guy, you go vanquish the bad guy, and then all is right with the world. There are all kinds of evil regimes around the world that we can't remove. China's regime is insanely evil. Right next door, North Korea is one of the most evil regimes in the last... The North Korean regime is every bit as evil as the Soviet regime was. They are. The way they abuse their own people and starve them and torture them and gulags and everything else... I would prefer that regime didn't exist. I would prefer the North Korean people get to live free, wonderful lives with actual food. I'm sure you would probably prefer that. But making it happen? Well, they got nuclear weapons. And China right next door is a benefactor. And it's not going to happen. You can prefer the Iranian regime be removed and replaced. I prefer it. It's a mountainous country of 90 million people. We freaking dropped bombs on the heads of all their leadership, and they just popped up a new group of leaders, and that's who we're dealing with now. It's not that easy. My preference and your preference don't mean that's what we get. Hey, Jesse, Dr. Bronco, he says, like the bunker buster bombs dropped on Iran's underground nuclear arsenal, can we not do the same on their mountain fortresses along the strait? Thank you for your humor and your sarcasm. Yes and no. Remember, bunker buster. We have these bunker buster bombs. Okay. And we do. We have these incredible munitions now that can penetrate deep down. It can't penetrate all the way. There are most definitely underground facilities we can't go all the way into. There are. Mountains are an entirely different ballgame. And if you're the Iranians, for instance, and you have a bunch of mountains lining the Strait of Hormuz, and you want the ability to close the Strait of Hormuz anytime you get that in your stupid jihadi head, well, would you make a mountain fortress or five mountain fortresses? Or would you just carve out and fortify cave here, cave there, cave here? You'd make 1,000 of them. this a little missile silo here, a little place where we can launch drones from there. We oversimplify these things. It's not as if everything is sitting there in one central location. If we just get a big enough bomb and drop it in the right way, then poof, it all goes. These terrorists over the years, certainly over the last 20 years of the GWAT, they have learned that America's military might, our air power in particular, air power, naval power, is awesome and it's frightening. And how you respond to that is you spread out. You ever watch a military movie and the platoon will be out on patrol and you'll hear somebody yelling, spread out, spread out, spread out. Why do we have to spread out? I feel safer if I'm right next door to him. Well, if you're all right next to each other, then one grenade nukes 10 of you. You spread out to make it more difficult. Well, that exact same concept is what these foreign countries do with all of our great munitions. They spread things out and it makes things very, very difficult. All right. We are going to come back on Monday. We're going to do history. That'll be a good time. We are coming up on our 250th birthday. I hope you soak up your weekend. All right. That's all.

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2: 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Seems to me we citizens have a responsibility. 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We want to know what's going on, and then we give our opinion. 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That's the whole reason for the 250th anniversary of our country, the Declaration of Independence, the consent of the government.
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0: Let's have some fun on a Friday. You have done it. The week is over. Celebrate. It is a wonderful, wonderful day today. There are wonderful things happening in the country. There are wonderful Ask Dr. Jesse questions on an Ask Dr. Jesse Friday. Man, oh man, do we have so much to get to. And honestly, I think like all of it's good. I mean, there are some darker questions you have, and we'll get into some darker subjects, but there are really good things happening. Gavin Newsom is currently being held hostage. We'll talk about that. Republicans, even weenie Republicans, are growing a spine. What is happening there? The Democrat rift, the insurgency, the communist insurgency within the Democrat Party is making things clear. We have asked Dr. Jesse questions on everything from the Haitian-Syrian TPS stuff, the DMV, normie norms, the SAVE Act, a woman chopping all of her hair off in solidarity with her daughter, seizing people's assets, Barack Obama, all that. So much more coming up tonight on the world-famous Jesse Kelly Show. I want to begin. I just want to touch on this really quickly before we get to the Ask Dr. Jesse questions, though. So let's track something here. California Governor Gavin Newsom. I know you know who it is. Not going to insult your intelligence. We don't have to go through it. Gavin Newsom is a very ambitious man. He's one of those people, you track his political career, and he's always the next step, the next higher office, the next step, the next higher office. And as much as I do dislike him, I can recognize that he's been talented enough to move and shake his way into the next higher office. Remember, if governor of California, if he stops just there, governor period of any state is a big, big deal. Governor of the fifth largest economy on the planet is a big deal. He has risen that high. But people like Gavin Newsom, they have a very difficult time stopping and smelling the roses. I bet you Gavin Newsom hasn't taken a whole lot of joy in private moments in the fact that, hey, I made it. Governor of California. Because a lot of people are not just ambitious, it goes beyond ambitious, unsettled at all times. Unsettled at all times. And you see this across every industry. It's in your business. Shoot, it's in my business. You'll get some guy with a huge national show or a huge national podcast. I actually know a couple friends of mine like this, close friends of mine, and I feel terrible for them. Their show will get big. It'll be big. And you talk to them. Hey, man, congrats. I can't believe it's not bigger. It should be bigger. It should be the biggest in the country. It's not big enough. Dude, you talk for a living. You're doing wine. Anyway, Gavin Newsom. Gavin Newsom has wanted to be president for a long time. God only knows how long, maybe since he was a kid. Remember when Joe Biden was president? This is a story we talked about, but it's kind of been forgotten. Joe Biden took off on one of those overseas tours. And on the day Joe Biden left Washington, D.C., Gavin Newsom flew into town and was bouncing around the White House. What do you think he was doing around the White House? He was meeting potential staffers in the future. He's wanted to be president for a long time. And he is good at it. And so he's done a couple different things that non-political people may not be aware of. When you run for a congressional seat, you know what? I'll set that aside. A Senate seat, because that'll be easier to understand. You have an entire state you have to deal with. You can't have one campaign office if you're running for Senate. Because if you're in Texas, if you're running for United States Senate in Texas, and you're where I am in Houston, Texas, East or Western Texas is like 1,400 miles away. It's a totally different culture. And it's like this in your state too. The culture in this city, in this area, is different than this city in that area. And you can't be handsome. You have to have people everywhere. You really need people if you're running for Senate in the state of anywhere. West Virginia, Texas, Montana, doesn't matter. You need people really in every county. You have to have at least a guy, probably multiple people in every county. He's the head of operations there. He's the one that's going to go hand out your flyers at this meeting and recruit volunteers at that meeting. Everywhere. Everywhere. That's one state. To run for president of the United States of America, you have to do that in all 50 states. It requires a ton of preparation. You have to build, although it's a temporary business, you have to build and staff a multi-billion dollar corporation. Gavin Newsom has been doing that for years. Now, of course, he doesn't call it my plan for president, but Gavin Newsom pops up in Georgia, South Carolina, Texas, all over the country. He seems to pop up. He's on a book tour. He's hiring staff for a charity. What's he doing? He's building the bones of a presidency and has been building the bones of a presidency for a very long time. But Gavin Newsom has recently run into two major, major problems. The first one, this legal thing. This legal thing, we already talked about what it is. It looks like there's something to it, this legal trouble that Gavin Newsom and his wife are in. It looks like there may be some ugly money that has flowed into the Newsom bank account. And it's not going to look good. And this did not come from the Trump DOJ. This came from inside the state of California. What's that tell you? This came from Democrats, meaning Newsom has an enemy. My theory is it's Kamala Harris, but he has an internal enemy inside the state of California. But everyone I talk to says, this looks bad. This doesn't look like some kind of witch hunt or hoax. It looks bad. Gavin Newsom has run into that, and that's been recent. Gavin Newsom's run into something else. The second thing Gavin Newsom has run into is what every Democrat in the United States of America has run into. The communist insurgency inside the Democrat Party. Communist insurgency led by guys like, Zohran Mamdani. Don't dismiss him as just the mayor of one city. He is quickly becoming the face of the communist insurgency inside the Democrat Party.
1: And to have people who frankly taught the world about freedom, have their own freedom be put in jeopardy by the actions of a Supreme Court and a federal administration. It is not only cruel, it's something that we will not ever accept. And so we stand here as New Yorkers, proud of standing in solidarity and proud to do everything that we can to keep people in their homes and to keep people together.
0: Democrats have a problem. And if you're Gavin Newsom and you want to be president of the United States of America, you have a serious problem, a problem that you and I have discussed many times, walking the tightrope. The tightrope being, how do I sound reasonable to the normies while sounding radical enough to the Zohran Mamdanis of the world who want to see America burn? That was a difficult tightrope to walk 5 years ago. It was a difficult tightrope. That tightrope is getting more difficult to walk as the communist nutters continue to run for and win elections across the United States of America. They're pulling too hard on one side. So Gavin Newsom put out a video this morning. Everyone's freaking out about it. Can't believe he said that. You know what I heard in this video? I heard the Mamdani effect.
2: It's time for a national billionaire's tax and a new social contract. Think about this. Just 10% of people, 10% of people in this country own 2/3 of the wealth. A 30-year-old, for the first time in American history, is not doing better than his or her parents. That's a 5-alarm fire. American wages have stood still, and the costs across the spectrum, cost of living, have skyrocketed. The system is fundamentally broken. The federal tax code, the corporate tax code, and the inheritance tax code seem to be written for a different set of Americans. It's time for an economic reset, a true minimum tax on billionaires that Well, ensures the people at the very top pay at least the tax rate their own workers pay. We also should end this tax-free lifestyle loan. This is the gimmick that allows the ultra-wealthy to borrow against their stock portfolios while reporting no taxable income.
0: That's brilliant. We'll talk about why in a moment. Look, it's evil, sick, and it's wrong, but it's brilliant. We'll be back.
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0: Dr. Jesse Friday. All right, I'll play it again, as much as I hate to play his stupid voice on the show. But this is about as talented as you can get walking the tightrope Democrat presidential hopefuls will have to walk. You know, AOC is going to run for president, I think. AOC will have an impossible time because AOC, she's going to lean way too hard to the communist side of that tightrope. She'll freak out normies. It won't work. If you actually want to be the president as a Democrat, you have to let the animals know that you will burn down America, but you have to bring forward a message that will appeal to the normie who's struggling. And a lot of people are struggling right now. A lot of people are not making ends meet. The Democrat message of this is unfair, this is unfair, your boss makes more than you, that guy has more than you have. You may not like that, and I may not like that, because it's the politics of envy, and it appeals to the worst parts of our nature, and all those things are true. But that's always been a very, very effective political message. Hey, he has a bunch of stuff. You don't have any stuff. Give me some power, I'll get you some of his stuff. Look, I don't know if it's going to work. I don't know if he's going to get out of legal trouble. This was very calculated and really smart.
1: It's time for a national billionaire's tax and a new social contract. Think about this. Just 10% of people, 10% of people in this country own 2/3 of the wealth. A 30-year-old, for the first time in American history, is not doing better than his or her parents. That's a 5-alarm fire. American wages have stood still, and the costs across the spectrum, cost of living, have skyrocketed. The system is fundamentally broken. The federal tax code, the corporate tax code, and the inheritance tax code seem to be written for a different set of Americans. It's time for an economic reset, a true minimum tax, a true minimum tax on billionaires that, well, ensures the people at the very top pay at least the tax rate their own workers pay. We also should end this tax-free lifestyle loan. This is the gimmick that allows the ultra-wealthy to borrow against their stock portfolios while reporting no taxable income.
0: I know you don't like it. I know he didn't just earn your vote with that. If you're the dude, not really that political, not super politically involved, that guy who can vote for a Democrat or a Republican or whatever, depending on if he's found work or something like that, that's effective. And, you know, look, Gavin Newsom has to throw bones to the animals. Here he was doing just that. Remember, the Supreme Court is something Democrats loathe really above anything else. Honestly, a lot of them loathe the Supreme Court more than they loathe Donald Trump because of the permanency of it. If you're a Democrat and you hate Trump, of course, every Democrat hates Trump and he's a spawn of Satan and all those other things. Donald Trump's gone in 2.5 years. He's gone. You'll have to deal with J.D. Vance or whoever is the one that comes next. The Supreme Court, they're there till they die or retire. But since they hardly ever retire, they're there till they die. Now that Trump effectively flipped the Supreme Court, they have been handing L after L after L to the communists in this country, and it's driving these people freaking crazy. And so all national Democrats now seem to be running on this insane message.
2: So you're talking about expanding to 13, and it's interesting. I mean, it is a great historical, and people forget it. Last time it was done again was under Lincoln. There's no constitutional constraints. Well, on
3: first thing that needs to happen is court reform and court expansion.
2: Yeah, look, you're getting me closer to your point of view, and you challenged me. I know we were talking, I was on your pod down in LA a few months ago, and this notion of 13 and then just looking at the district courts as that framework sort of anchor the old school, the ember of a traditional, you know.
3: For a guy who recognized the urgency of the moment with Prop 50,
2: yeah,
3: that is what I think is the natural evolution.
2: God bless
3: for somebody
2: you.
3: Like you.
2: I'm with you. I'm done winning arguments. We got to win.
3: Yeah.
2: And we got to consolidate power.
0: The communists are going to try to expand the Supreme Court if they ever take back power. They will. They're going to do it, and we will scream at them that, well, you know, we're just going to do it when we take back power, right? go ahead and expand it to 13. Fine. As soon as we get in there, well, how's 17 sound? And we're going to pack it. Then they'll pack it. And then and 100 years from now, we end up having 87 people sitting on the Supreme Court. That's how this goes. But if you're a guy like Gavin Newsom, he knows that's a radical concept that might freak out the normies. But you hear him sit there. Look, you're winning me over to that. He can't let the America-hating savages who make up the Democrat voting base, he can't make them think that he's not going to burn down the country they want. For the American Democrat, the average Democrat, they hear rantings and ravings about the Supreme Court every night on MSNBC. What is MS now, Chris? Who knows? On CNN, on ABC, on NBC, Democrat politician after Democrat politician ranting and raving about the Supreme Court, calling it out all the time. Gavin Newsom now can't be hands off with it. All right. Somebody who's happy about the recent Supreme Court decision, like ending temporary protected status for Haitians and Syrians, is having doubts that the Trump administration is going to actually follow through, round these people up, and kick them out of the United States of America. Let me calm your fears, maybe, on something. I will give it a shot here in a second. We'll be back.

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0: questions. We are live here. Jesse at jessekellyshow.com. Jesse, I'm glad of the recent Supreme Court decisions on immigration and TPS. However, I have my doubts on the testicular fortitude of this administration to actually boot these scumbags out of the U.S. I know it takes a while to turn a large ship, but the administration better start turning faster. The Dems are going to broadside. I'm not going to read those potty words. I'm all for big or small, deport them all. I know it's unrealistic due to weak leadership and an even weaker populace. I hope I'm wrong. I love the show, despise commies. Okay, let's say you're correct about that, and you might be correct about that. In case you weren't here yesterday, didn't pay attention yesterday, Supreme Court ruled, we'll focus on just one of the great rulings yesterday, temporary protected status that had been handed out to hundreds of thousands of Haitians and Syrians for 16 years in some cases. Temporary protected status yesterday was, it's not that it was revoked. The Supreme Court said the Trump administration can revoke it, and the Trump administration did revoke it. So if you are one of those Haitians now in the United States of America, your protected status is over and you got to go home. Tom Homan already came out publicly, was asked about it. Are you really going to deport these people? And he said, yeah, that's the law. We're going to deport these people. Now you say the Trump administration isn't going to go out there and track them down and deport them. All right. You might be right. Because we do have a weak stomach population, as we've seen before. And as we've seen before, this administration, as great as they are on immigration, they do tend to get the jitters when the commies start freaking out about deportations. We saw that in Minnesota. Remember, I want to encourage you with this. Remember, Trump and this administration are doing awesome stuff. Lots of awesome stuff. Some stuff that sucks, dude, but a lot of awesome stuff. But they are not going to finish the job on virtually anything. Anything. It's not possible. Even if they were perfect, and nobody's perfect, it's not possible to walk in and undo years and years and years of corruption and communist infiltration in 4 years. It would be impossible if Trump got his third term that he jokes about and all the commies freak about. It'd be impossible if he got a fourth or a fifth. It's going to take a lot of time. Donald Trump is not the end. He is the beginning of an America First movement that will take a long time to succeed. If you look at him as the end, we're out of time, he has to do this now, you are never going to be happy. You're never going to have a good day. Nothing he does will be far enough or good enough. And look, we can and should always encourage him loudly. No, go further. Do more. We can do that. I'm not saying we just sit back and wave pom-poms. Go, Trump, you're the best. I'm not saying that. But if you personally think that he's gonna wrap it all up and right all the wrongs in the next 2.5 years, you're just setting yourself up for disappointment. He can't do that. He's not going to do that. But If you're going to take down a criminal organization, an American mafia family, if you're going to take down an American mafia family, let's say, look, we'll just go with the movies and how it works. And honestly, it's not that far off. You're going after the Lucchese family, but you haven't ever gone after them before. What's step one? Well, you're going to have to start at the bottom, at the entry level guys. Probably not even somebody who's a made member of the family, and you're going to have to bust him at something. And then after you bust him, you're going to have to try to flip him and get him to flip on whoever's above him. And then you're going to have to work your way into that guy. And by the way, while you're doing all this, you're going to have to start doing wiretaps and tracking things down with bank accounts. And it is a step-by-step-by-step process. You don't wake up one morning and decide you're going after the Lucchese family and go right to the boss and throw him in prison next week. It takes a lot of time and a lot of steps after you've made that decision before you actually bring the family down and send mobsters to the clink. That's how it works. Well, the United States of America is extremely corrupt thanks to decades of Democrat infiltration and Republican fecklessness. Extremely corrupt. Criminal organizations are the government, essentially, now. We need steps. You can call it 100. It's probably like 1 million, but we'll make it 100 so it sounds more manageable. We have to take steps. Donald Trump is going to get us to step 5. He's not getting us to 100. He's not getting us to 80. But you never get to 100 without step 5. Stop looking at him as the end. You might be right. Do I think the Trump administration, because remember, a lot of these Haitians, they worm their way into the healthcare industry. And you've seen even, quote, Republicans like Mike Lawler of New York come out and say, well, we can't lose these Haitians. These are our nurses. Do I think the Trump administration is going to send ICE officers into the local hospital and round up a bunch of Haitian nurses? No, I don't. I think they'll be too afraid to do that. I don't. I think they will, when they contact some, deport them. When I say contact some, you know, some Haitian gets a DUI or something like that. Oh, you were on temporary protected status? Bye-bye. I think they'll get some out. I'm not expecting them to get all of them. But maybe the next guy will. Or maybe he won't. Maybe the next guy will get some. And then if the next guy's, you know, J.D. Vance or Marco Rubio or somebody, maybe he gets some. Maybe he gets more than Trump got. But maybe he falls short. Then, because you stay involved and you stay loud politically, maybe the next guy gets even more than the last guy. And then more than the last guy. That's how these things work. We can't put all of our hopes and dreams in any one administration, any one Congress, because it takes a long time to expose and untie this much corruption. You don't do it in a day. You made an accurate reference in the email about it being a large ship to turn. It takes a long time to turn that cruise ship around when there was another fight at the fried chicken line. It's going to take a long time to turn this ship around, but we're getting some turnage. Pete Hegseth. Hegseth has been in the news a lot because Pete Hegseth, he's starting to clear out some of the top brass in the military, Army, Navy, otherwise. Big, big names, big 4 stars and things like that. Big, big names. And now these other ones who've been dumped and retired ones are coming out and they're going to Rolling Stone and places like that. This is an outrage. Pete Hegseth is doing an awesome job. You think he's going to get them all? All the years of DEI filth and commie filth infiltrating every part of the military up to and including the military academies. Do you think in 4 years Pete Hegseth is going to go get every bad actor and get him out? It's not possible. He's going to get a lot. Maybe the next guy gets more. And the next guy gets more. Doesn't mean we can't ask for more. But we're never going to get it all. And if you think we are, if you're putting your hopes and dreams into that, well, you're going to be disappointed. Let's talk about some normies in our job next.
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11: Every hunter knows that the wilderness is full of surprises. Sometimes what you find out there isn't an elk or a bear, it's something darker.
12: It never made sense what law enforcement was saying to us. How could she have just gone down there and accidentally died? How could there have been no marks on her?
13: All theories are

A wonderful, wonderful Friday. And as Dr. Jesse Friday, remember, if you miss any part of the show, you can download it. iHeart, Spotify, iTunes. Dear Jesse, my husband and I left Annapolis after, or just left Annapolis after dropping my daughter off for her first year at the Naval Academy. That's cool. This year, the female plebs were required to get short haircuts, and I got mine cut in solidarity. What are your thoughts on female haircuts in the military? My husband and I about died watching our hair hit the floor, but I'm actually kind of liking it after a couple days. All right, first of all, I have no doubt you're a dime either way. He does not like your hair short, and you need to grow it back out. I think that's really sweet. You cut it short once for your daughter. Really sweet. Good work. Pat on the back for you. Go ahead and let that grow out again. I'm just letting you know in case he won't. He doesn't like it short. That's one. Two, the military. And I'm going to, when I say this, it will undoubtedly offend so many people. Too bad, so sad. The military, like the business world, is a man's world. It doesn't mean women don't have a place in it. That's ridiculous. I'm not saying that. But it is a man's world. You are entering a testosterone-driven male environment. And I've known many women in the business world, like Carol Roth. You know, Carol Roth comes on here and she was a recovering investment banker. Do you know what an investment banker world is? Pure testosterone driven world. Do you know how a woman has to operate in that world? Like a man. She has to learn to do things that are more counter to the natural instincts of a woman. Compartmentalize things. Don't be as emotional about other things. It is what it is. She has to act like a man as much as possible in order to function in that world. If she does not, it will eat her alive and she won't make it. The military is supposed to kill people and destroy things and blow things up. There is obviously a place for women in the military. We can argue, and I'm not going to go into what those places are or what they aren't. We don't have to go into that right now. But there is a place for a woman in the military. She's not going to be, or not going to be able to be, as feminine as she wants to be, as feminine as her nature is, and thrive in it. The women I have known who have ended up thriving in the military, it's not that they didn't put on a pretty dress and some makeup in the weekend. That's not what I'm saying. But the women I've known who have really thrived in it have gone a little male. Not insulting them. I'm not saying they went lesbo or something like that. I don't mean that at all. But developed that kind of mentality. So I like that they're making the female cadets chop their hair off. We're not here for Instagram. We're here to create the next crop of naval officers. To be a naval officer, depending on which route you go, but to be a naval officer, it could very well mean that you will one day have the lives of 1,000 men under your command. And you will have to make critical decisions, unemotional, logical decisions at critical moments, or people will die. Those are the stakes. Go read some World War II books and look at the stakes of it. One mistake here, one wrong decision here, and men die. Men die in droves. So it's not time to be pretty anymore. It's time to get your hair chopped off, do a lot of push-ups, and dig down inside and try to find as much man inside of you as you possibly can. And wow, do I wish I'd put that differently. Dear Extra Oven Mitts, I was standing in line at the DMV. That means department. I know what it means. And I brought up a truly insane communist initiative petition that has enough signatures to be on this November's ballot here in our blue state. The man next to me had never heard of it, not even sniffed it. It instantly reminded me of you telling us how uninformed most people are. Ignorance is bliss until you're shot in the face by a communist. That is all. It is both inspiring

and disheartening when you, the politically involved person, talk to normies and find out what they don't know. I when I say inspiring, I mean, I know this is wrong. It's probably prideful. Sorry, Lord. But when I talk to a normie who has no idea about this local election or national issues, critical national issues, I even have a friend who thinks he's political or tries to be. He's politically interested. And he'll bring up the dumbest, most old news story because he saw a little blurb on Facebook or something like that. And I explain things to him. I'm not being mean to him. But it does kind of make me feel good about myself, to be honest with you, of, man alive, you don't know anything. You are completely out of the game. I'm glad that I pay attention. And I'm glad that you pay attention. That's good. So that part I do find inspiring, and you should feel good about yourself that you care enough about your country to be involved. I hope you feel good about yourself. You deserve to. The disheartening part is how many of these people vote and how ignorant they are to what is happening in the United States of America. They don't have a clue. And lots of these people are patriotic. We're coming up on Independence Day. They'll be all draped in red, white, and blue, and they'll have their American flag koozie, and yeah, I love America. Yeah? What was in the news this week? I don't know. I was watching the World Cup. You don't know? You love the country? You're all about the fireworks and the hot dogs and the Bud Evies. You don't watch the news? You don't 10 minutes a day? You don't take 10 minutes a day to get informed? How much time do you spend a week playing fantasy baseball? Not at all an insult on fantasy baseball, by the way. I've never played it myself, but it looks like a lot of fun. Maybe I will one day. Not an insult there, but how much time do you spend a week arranging your fantasy baseball team? You don't know anything about the Iran deal? You don't know anything about the border? What? Really? That part can get a little, oh my gosh, they don't know squat. All right, speaking of Iran, let's talk about freezing assets. Someone has a very good question about freezing assets. We're freezing assets. We'll be back.

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1: You lost your magic. 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
5: Yeah.
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11: Happy 4th of July, everyone. I'm Carl Amari, and this is Hollywood 360, the radio show that presents all things entertainment, including trivia contests and games, movie reviews, celebrity interviews, showbiz news, and classic radio shows. My co-host is the vivacious Lisa Wolf. In this hour, Hal Perry stars as the Great Gildersleeve in a 4th of July comedy from 1946. But first, it's Real or Ridiculous. Lisa will provide strange presidential facts. I must decide if they're real or ridiculous, right, Lisa?
12: That's right, Carl. You ready to do it?
11: All right.
12: All right, here we go. A president required every White House guest to shake hands with him before entering a state dinner. Fact or fiction?
11: Fiction.
12: That is fiction.
11: Yeah.
12: Didn't sound quite right there.
11: On a roll.
12: All right. You're
11: butter.
12: On a roll.
11: I'm like butter.
12: You got one.
11: I'm on a roll.
12: You ready?
11: Yeah.
12: A president.
11: One could be a roll. You know.
12: One's not a roll.
11: No,
12: it's just a little, it's a little snick-snack.
11: Okay.
12: A president spoke fluent Chinese and worked as a translator.
11: Real.
12: That is a fact.
11: Yeah.
12: Guess who?
11: Nixon. I don't know.
12: Herbert Hoover spoke Mandarin Chinese living and working in China.
11: Remember, Nixon visited China. He was the first president that visited China.
12: Yeah, I'm sure
11: so
12: a lot of
11: maybe
12: did.
11: He.
12: Yeah,
11: you know.
12: That's not a bad guess. A president had a pet raccoon.
11: Real.
12: That is a fact. So Calvin Coolidge had a raccoon.
11: That guy was cool, man, you know?
12: Cool, right? Her name was Rebecca, and she was originally intended for Thanksgiving dinner.
11: Oh, my goodness.
12: Oh, my God. But
11: eating
12: became
11: a
12: like
11: raccoon?
12: A famous pet. Well, he didn't, so that's
11: Rocky
12: good.
11: Raccoon.
12: Ugh. A president prohibited photographers from taking pictures of him while he was eating.
11: Real.
12: Fiction. A president survived.
11: You don't know that. Some might.
12: Well,
11: have.
12: It's not a thing.
11: Okay.
12: Okay. A president survives. See if you
11: have
12: get
11: no,
12: it.
11: There's no way you could know that. You know.
12: I mean, why don't
11: she
12: you
11: know
12: just,
11: that?
12: Why don't you prove that that's a thing?
11: No, I'm not saying
12: the burden would be on you.
11: Really?
12: Really?
11: Really, Miss Legal Beagle.
12: Okay. A president survived an assassination attempt and then delivered a lengthy speech.
11: Real.
12: That is a fact. So Theodore Roosevelt spoke for about 90 minutes after being shot in 1912.
11: Blank. Theodore Roosevelt.
12: A president had a special train car built exclusively for transporting his pet dogs.
11: No, I don't think so. No.
12: You don't?
11: No.
12: You don't?
11: No.
12: No, you're right. It's not true. A president's family kept pet grizzly bears on White House grounds.
11: No.
12: That is a fact. Theodore Roosevelt's family owned many unusual animals, including bears. There he is
11: again. Roosevelt.
12: There he is.
11: He was a bad mofo.
12: He was a bear. A president required all White House meetings to begin with 5 minutes of silent reflection.
11: Oh, yeah. Definitely.
12: That is not true. A president received hundreds of pounds of cheese as a gift and invited the public to help eat it.
11: Real.
12: That is a fact. Andrew Jackson hosted a public cheese reception at the White House.
11: You're a cheesehead.
12: I'm not from
11: Wisconsin.
12: Hoser. It's a Hoosier.
11: No, they call them hosers, too.
12: Hoosiers.
11: Right, Mike? They call them hosers.
13: I don't know.
12: I think it's Hoosier.
11: Okay, well.
12: Oh, but wait. Hoosiers are from Indiana.
11: No, hoser.
12: What's
11: a
12: hoser?
11: It's like cheesehead. I don't know.
12: Oh, I don't know what that is.
11: I don't know.
12: Okay. A president required cabinet members to submit handwritten reports because he believed typewriters were encouraged sloppiness.
11: Real.
12: Fiction. Just made that up.
11: Okay. It was good.
12: All right. We can end
11: I mean,
12: right
11: that was
12: there.
11: Really good. You had me.
12: Thanks.
11: You had me at
12: I had
11: hello.
12: You at a low. Exactly.
11: Yeah. All right, when we come back, we're going to tune into a 4th of July Great Gildersleeve broadcast. My brother hates this show.
12: I know.
11: Hal Perry starring. Stick around.

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5: 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You get 100 shows, $100, 10 sets, $10 shipping and handling, and we can get those sent right out to you. 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The number to call if you'd like to order, 815-900-7535. 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Leave your name and return number, and then someone will call you back during the week and take your order. But now's the time if you want to try out what we create. And it's really, they're awesome. These CD sets are amazing, and you'll get 10 of them with 100 shows on 50 audio CDs. All right, Lisa, it's time for one of my favorite comedy shows, The Great Gildersleeve. And I know that my brother, Vince, my crabby brother Vince, can't stand this show.
2: Well, he is crabby.
5: Yeah.
2: So,
5: yeah. He likes most of the classic radio shows. His favorite is Duffy's Tavern. But he doesn't like when Gildersleeve goes, "Lee, Leroy." He hates that. He like turns the radio right off. But we have a Hal Perry episode. It's actually a 4th of July show. It's sponsored by Kraft and Parquet Margarine. It's from June 9th, 1946. Hal Perry stars. Here's part one of The Great Gildersleeve.
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7: Yeah.

0: It's The Great Gildersleeve, starring Harold Perry, brought to you by the Kraft Foods Company, makers of a complete line of famous quality food products. For the past couple of weeks, we have been recalling to you some of the great Gildersleeve's early experiences. Tonight, the great man wants to talk about one of the biggest days in his whole life. We give you now Throckmorton P. Gildersleeve.
1: Well, sir, as long as I live, I'll never forget last 4th of July. What a day. That was the day of the first annual outing of the Jolly Boys Social Club. Come one, come all, and bring your friends. I'd been up late the night before with the committee on arrangements, and I was planning to celebrate the anniversary of the independence of our country by sleeping a little late that morning. Huh. About 7 o'clock, outside my window... Leroy!
2: Happy 4th of July, Unc!
1: Yes, yes. There was a war on then. That was only a year ago, can you believe it? You couldn't buy fireworks anywhere in those days. But breathes there a boy with soul so dead he can't find some way to blow himself up on the 4th? I figured I'd better get down there and see what... Leroy, whatever you're doing, stop it!
2: I'm not doing anything, Unc!
1: Don't tell me that. I've got ears. Or I did have. Well, hold your fire till I can get down there. You can't deny a small boy the 4th of July. That's his day. But I still remember the time I made the mistake of carrying a 3-inch salute in my hip pocket. And my best friend sneaked up on me with a piece of punk. It was burned in my memory. I didn't want anything like that to happen to Leroy, so I got up and shaved and got dressed, put on my white Palm Beach suit and my white canvas shoes that I hadn't worn in years, and hurried downstairs. Breakfast was a rather disordered meal that day. I guess we were all a little excited. Marjorie kept jumping up and down and rushing off places. I finally told her to sit down. Marjorie, I said, for heaven's sake, light somewhere.
3: But I'm all through, Uncle Mort.
1: I don't care. Sit down. You make me nervous.
3: But I'm supposed to be helping Bertie make the lunch.
1: That can wait till after breakfast. One thing at a time here. Where's my cereal? Leroy, wipe your chin. Bertie, I'm ready for my cereal.
4: I'm coming.
3: We ought to get a bell.
5: Here you are, Mr. Gildersleeve. Leroy, how about you?
4: Well, I'm fine, thank you.
1: What's this you've given me, Bertie?
5: That's your... Oh, my goodness. That's the chopped olives for the sandwiches.
1: Olives are my favorite fruit, Bertie, but not for breakfast.
5: Oh, I'm sorry, Mr. Gildersleeve. That's what comes from making lunch and breakfast at the same time. I only hope I didn't go and spread the oatmeal on the sandwiches.
1: Bertie's a scream this morning. How do you like her with that cap over her eye?
3: I really ought to go out there and help her.
1: Sit still, my dear. It'll only add to the confusion. She'll fight her way out of this.
3: What time are we leaving for the picnic grounds, Unky?
1: Well, Floyd should be coming by here for us about 11.
3: Floyd Munson? Are we going with him?
1: Yeah, he's going to get his cousin's hay wagon. We'll all ride out together. Everybody. Big excursion.
3: Oh, how wonderful. A hay ride. I've got to run right over and tell Marshall.
1: Yeah, Marshall will find out. You stay right where you are.
3: A hay ride? Oh, this is going to be more fun. Unky, I think you were a darling to arrange it. And don't you look pretty in your nice white suit? Doesn't he look pretty, Leroy?
2: He looks like the good humor man.
1: I feel like the good humor man, Leroy. Yes, sir, nobody's going to make me mad today. But don't keep trying, Leroy. Well, we had work to do that morning, but all of a sudden nothing would do. We should drop everything and hang out the flag.
3: Well, what's the use of having a flag if you don't hang it out on the 4th of July?
1: All right. So you tramp upstairs to the attic. Two flights. Extra step. Well, you rummage around and you find the flag. Then you open the front attic window. It hasn't any sash cord, so you have to prop it up with a stick. Only you can't find a stick, so you use a coat hanger.
3: I'll go out in the yard, Uncle Mort, and see how it looks.
1: Now, Leroy, when I get out the window, you hold on to my legs.
2: What for?
1: What for? What do you think? Just hold on to them, that's all. Now don't let go.
2: Okay.
1: No, not yet, Leroy. We'd like it out there.
2: I thought you said to hold on to them.
1: Well, use your head, my boy. Now, you lower the flag out the window, and you squirm partway out yourself. And then you look down. Hold on, Leroy. Oh, sure. That's the time the telephone always rings.
6: Leroy, telephone.
2: For me?
6: Yes, for you.
2: I'll be back, Uncle.
1: Okay. Oh, Leroy. You come back here. Yeah, the little devil. There you are. Half in and half out. Straddling the windowsill on your stomach. In a Palm Beach suit that's just been cleaned and too tight. There's only one thing to do. You try to inch your way back in. There you are, teetering in space while your life hangs in the balance. And then it happens. Your elbow hits the hanger, the window drops like a guillotine. Oh, right in the back. You're pinned there like a rat in a trap, clutching at Old Glory. 4 or 5 hours pass. Maybe it's 4 or 5 minutes. You've been hollering as loud as you can, with the wind knocked out of you in your heart and your throat. And then some fool happens along and calls to you.
2: What you doing, Throckmorton?
1: Leela!
2: Shoot if you must this old gray head, but spare your country's flag, he said.
1: Leela, help! This is no joke, Leela. I'm stuck.
2: Oh, gracious.
1: Get help.
2: You stay right there, Throckmorton, you hear? I'll be up.

0: Safe at last. Safe again in the bosom of my little family. What might have been an ugly incident was turned into a happy triumph. For Old Glory waved proudly from our attic window. We all went out front to look at it. And we all agreed that it looked just fine there.
1: It looks just fine there, Throckmorton. Just fine.
2: It looks beautiful.
1: Yeah.
0: How do you like it, Bertie?
3: Mr. Gilsleeve, if I had my way, I'd leave it there all the time.
0: Yes, sir, it looked fine. But there were other things to do, and time was wasting, so I gave a few orders. Let's get going here, Bertie. No time to lose.
3: Yes, sir.
0: Now, Marjorie, you help Bertie with the lunch.
1: Okay.
0: Leela, I wonder if you could give him a hand.
1: Well, I have to dress yet, Throckmorton, but I'd be glad to do what I can.
0: Good. Leroy, you carry out the basket and things as they get them packed.
4: Me?
0: Yes, you.
4: What are you going to do?
0: I'm going to sit down on the porch here for a while and think about the Declaration of Independence. Well, I sat down on the swing there and lit a cigar. And I thought how different this was from other 4th of Julys I'd known. How quiet and how nice. And I thought how a man's tastes change as he grows older. Why, when I was a youngster, I lived in a world of high explosives. Dynamite caps, 5-inch salutes, red devils, Roman candles, erupting strombolis, 50-cent skyrockets. I loved them. Not anymore. Suddenly, I looked down the walk, and here came a little boy that might have been me at the age of 6. Only it wasn't. It was little Craig Bullard from across the street, and he was pulling a toy cannon. I knew what he was going to say before he said it.
5: Can Leroy play?
0: Well, hello, Craig. That's what you got there.
5: I want Leroy to play with me.
0: Well, Leroy's inside right now.
5: Time to come out.
0: Well, he has some work to do, Craig.
5: I want him to come out.
0: Later, perhaps later. Who gave you the cannon?
5: My father.
0: Oh, that's fine. Doesn't go off, does it? Now, Craig, surely your father's told you not to aim that thing at people. Craig, what are you going to do?
5: I'm going to shoot you.
0: Now, Craig, what's that string for?
5: I'm going to pull it.
0: Don't you shoot that thing.
5: I'm going to pull it. One.
0: Craig, do you hear me? Don't you shoot that.
5: Two.
0: Hey, look, Craig, I thought of a game.
5: Three.
0: I knew it wouldn't shoot.
5: Hi, Leroy.
0: Little guest to see you, Leroy.
5: Oh, for corn's sake. I'll see you later, Craig. I'm busy. I have a cannon.
4: What's that?
5: I have a cannon.
4: Hey, pretty neat.
5: Let's have a look at it, Craigie, old boy. Maybe I can show you how to shoot it.
0: You do, and I'll shine
4: it. Why, this is one of those carbide cannons.
5: I pull a string and nothing happens.
4: Well, no wonder. What you need is carbide. I've got some around in the garage. Come on. Hey, did you ever think of loading it with gravel?
0: Leroy?
4: Yeah?
0: No carbide, Leroy.
4: But it's meant for carbide.
0: And no gravel.
4: Okay, no gravel, just carbide.
0: And no carbide.
4: Okay. Come on, Craig, I know what we'll do.
0: What were they going to do? I sat there uneasily, wondering how little boys ever lived to reach the age of 12. But pretty soon they were back again.
4: Here!
0: Stop it,
4: Craig!
0: Yeah, stop it,
4: you little snitcher!
0: Leroy!
4: Well, he claims he's General Eisenhower.
0: Leroy, Craig's a little boy. That's no reason to get angry with him if he wants to imagine things.
4: I'm General Eisenhower. He's Rommel.
0: Yeah.
4: Now he wants to change sides, the dirty guy.
0: He must have discovered how the game comes out.
4: Gonna take my cannon and go home.
0: Yeah, well, that's all right. I think that's a very wise decision, my boy. Very wise indeed. Rommel would have been smart if he'd done the same thing.
6: That's the first portion of The Great Gildersleeve from June 9th, 1946, starring Hal Perry in a 4th of July show going back to June 9th, 1946. Good show. Funny episode. Walter Tetley on this show playing Little Leroy, and I hope you're enjoying it. We'll have more of The Great Gildersleeve and more of Hollywood 360 after this.

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8: I know we are so excited about a new product that we've been talking about here at Hollywood 360 called 120 Life. And I know the reason why you are so excited about it is because it's an effective product that works for you and you use it every single day.
9: I do.
8: And so that makes it pretty exciting right there.
9: Yeah.
8: If you can endorse a product that works for you and you can tell your listeners about it, there's nothing better than that. And this is 120 Life. And this is for people who have high blood pressure. And a lot of people do. It's something that they check every single time you go to the doctor or possibly even when you just go to a Walgreens or a CVS, because it's a very silent problem. Mm. It's not something that you necessarily have signs or symptoms of, yet it is a big problem. And if you do have high blood pressure and it's something that you've talked about with your doctor, 120 Life may be your answer.
9: Yeah. It works. It's lowered my blood pressure considerably, and it tastes delicious. It's just a little bit of powder that you mix with water, and I do that every day. During my workout, I do my workouts in the morning, and I have my 120 Life, and it's been working, and it actually worked as quickly as 2 weeks for me.
8: I think part of what makes it so unique is it's made with all natural ingredients, ones that are so good for you and good for your body. Whether you have high blood pressure or not, you can benefit from some of the ingredients, which includes pomegranate and grapeseed extract, tart cherry, cranberry, beetroot. These are all good natural products that are just plain good for you.
9: Yeah. And when they're all mixed together, they help you lose some points off your blood pressure. And as I said, and as Lisa said, a lot of times you don't know that you have high blood pressure, so you should check it and then try 120 Life. And in 2 weeks, if your blood pressure has not lowered, they give you your full money back. I mean, they are confident it will work for you. It worked for me. And get a full refund if it doesn't work for you. 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A thank you for using my name as your promo code at 120 Life. All right, Lisa, we're listening to a very funny Gildersleeve episode starring Hal Perry. And Hal Perry, gosh, that guy was, he was on everything. He wasn't only the great Gildersleeve. He appeared on Suspense and all kinds of other mystery shows and westerns. He was on Lights Out for many years. He was just a great actor. But this was his best role. I mean, this was his role that he was best remembered for, the role of Throckmorton P. Gildersleeve. So let's go back to June 9th, 1946 for the conclusion to The Great Gildersleeve.
10: Well, so it went. A few laughs, a few fights, a little excitement, and a lot of bustle and preparation. It was noon before we knew it, and the Jolly Boys were overdue. Leela had gone home to dress, and we were standing on the front porch waiting. Leroy and Marjorie and her boyfriend and I. And the wagon hove in sight.
11: Here it comes. Here it comes, Auntie.
12: Oh, boy, look at it.
10: Yes, sir. It was Floyd's cousin's hay wagon with a nice bed of fresh hay. And there were red, white, and blue bows on the tails of the horses. And somebody had twined red, white, and blue crepe paper through the spokes of the wheels. Floyd's cousin was handling the horses, and Floyd sat on the seat beside him. And believe it or not, he had an accordion.
12: Oh, brother, is that corny?
11: Oh, it's wonderful. Don't you love it, Marshall? Oh, Uncle, I'm so happy.
10: Hey, don't jump up and down with the thermos bottles, my dear.
13: Whoa! Ahoy there, Commissioner.
10: Ahoy, Jolly Boys.
13: Well, I'm aboard.
10: Oh, yes. Okay, let's get started, huh? There they all were. Good old Hooker, good old Peavy, good old Floyd, and good old Gates. I tell you to look at that good old wagon, all red, white, and blue, and all those fine fellows in it. Well, made you proud of your country, that's all. I'm glad there was a 4th of July.
13: Come on, what are we waiting for?
14: Yeah, come on, Commissioner.
10: Scramble up there, Leroy.
12: Okay.
10: Up you go, Marjorie.
12: Oh, okay.
15: You're next, Gildy. Give him a hand there, somebody.
13: Oh. Don't strain yourself, Mr. Gildersleeve.
10: Hey! Hey!
13: Hold those horses there.
14: Hold now. All together, fellas.
15: Now, up she daisy.
13: Hey, Gildersleeve!
15: Well, let's go. Giddy up there.
10: Yeah, hey, wait!
15: Huh?
10: Don't forget to stop for the girls.
15: Are you kidding?

0: Yes, sir, quite a day, the 4th of July. Everybody had a good time riding out to the picnic grounds. Leroy was up front with the driver. Marjorie and Marshall Bullard sat together, talking very seriously. Floyd was playing his accordion. Mostly requests from Eve Goodwin and Leela Ransom. Sounded pretty good. Floyd was all dressed up for a day in the country with white sports shoes. Judge Hooker had on a pair of golf knickers he dug up someplace.
1: I never knew the judge was bow-legged before.
0: That'll do, Leroy. Eve Goodwin was looking very pretty with a big straw hat on. Leela was wearing something she called a play suit.
2: Didn't you ever hear of a play suit, Throckmorton?
0: No, but I like it. What'll we play? Well, we got out to the grounds in about an hour. Nice woodsy spot besides a little stream. Quite a good deep pool at one point. We unloaded the baskets with the food. Everything was so peaceful for a few minutes.
3: Just pile all that stuff over here, boys, under the tree.
4: What about putting it out here in the open?
3: I prefer to have it under the tree, Floyd, since I'm to be the chef.
0: Who said you were going to be the chef, Judge?
3: Naturally, I assumed that...
0: Well, just turn off your assumer. You're assuming too fast.
4: Yeah, I'm pretty fair-handed at a barbecue myself.
0: I will attend to the barbecuing, Floyd.
3: Who said so? What? It just so happens, Gildy, that my recipe for barbecued frankfurters is acknowledged the best in town.
4: Not by me, it ain't. I got a sauce makes a hot dog taste like filet mignon.
0: Well, my sauce makes it taste like a hot dog.
3: I still say if you have any regard for our guests, you let me be the chef.
0: Oh, is that so? Now, wait a minute.
5: Fellas, is this any way to behave? Why, what'll our guests think of the Jolly Boys?
4: Gee, I never thought of that.
5: We've got an organization with a reputation to maintain. Summerfield has its eye on the Jolly Boys Club.
0: Chief Gates is right, fellas. I'll withdraw my claim to the chef's job.
3: So will I. You take it, Floyd.
4: No, Judge, you take it.
3: Oh, no.
4: Well, I'll let Gildersleeve have it.
0: Oh, no, not me.
3: Well, for heaven's sake...
0: You asked for it in the first place, Judge.
3: That has nothing to do with it.
0: The idea.
5: Let's be jolly boys, shall we?
0: So harmony finally prevailed. We made Hooker chef, and then somehow I got stuck with the job of collecting wood for a fire. So naturally, I went looking for Leroy. I finally found him down by the creek. Leroy, put your shoes on. I want you to gather some wood for a fire.
1: Oh, no.
0: Now, Leroy.
1: I'm working on an important project. Can't stop in the middle of it.
0: What is the project?
1: I'm improving the swimming hole. Everybody will be grateful when it's done.
0: There's nothing the matter with the swimming hole, my boy. It doesn't need any projects.
1: Are you kidding? It isn't deep enough. I can't even get over my head.
0: It isn't necessary to drown to have a good time, my boy. Now put on your shoes.
1: Oh, please. I'll get the firewood later. Can't I just build a small dam?
0: Well, all right. But building a dam is harder than you think.
1: If a dumb animal can do it, I can do it. Gosh, a beaver. They chew down trees with their teeth and then slap the mud on with their tails.
0: How are you going to manage that?
1: Sit on it. Or maybe you could sit on it. That'd be better.
0: Leroy, if you're going to play in the water, put on your bathing suit. Well, I finally got Marjorie and Marshall Bullard to go out and collect firewood. They'd been mooning around with nothing to do, and they seemed glad of an excuse to go off for a walk by themselves. Of course, when they came back an hour later, they'd forgotten to bring any firewood. They didn't seem to mind going back for some more, although by that time, the rest of us were getting ready to go swimming.
4: Say, Kamish, that schoolteacher don't look bad in a bathing suit, does she?
0: Miss Goodwin is a lady, Floyd.
4: Did I say she wasn't? Ransom ain't bad either.
0: Are you referring to Mrs. Ransom?
4: Well, sure. What's the matter?
5: You better watch your step there, Floyd. Remember, Mr. Gildersleeve's been engaged to practically every woman on this picnic.
0: Now, see here, you
5: fellas. Only kidding, Commissioner, weren't we, Floyd?
4: Well, I thought so. Come on, let's go swimming.
6: Well, gentlemen, off for a plunge in the brook?
0: Phoebe, come on, get into your bathing suit.
6: No, thanks, Mr. Gildersleeve, not today.
4: Oh, come on, Phoebe, it'll cool you off.
6: No, really, the fact is, I'm not much of a swimmer.
5: Oh, just float, then. Anybody can float.
6: Well, I wouldn't say that. I've always had trouble floating.
4: Oh, there's nothing to it, Peeve. Just lie on your back and don't move.
6: And that's what they always told me.
0: Well?
6: Every time I try it, water goes up my nose.
4: Well, your head must be heavier than your feet.
6: That's what I say.
7: You two, aren't you all going in the water?
0: We'll be right there, Leela. We're trying to get Peavy to come along.
3: What, Peavy? Not going swimming?
6: No, Judge, not today.
3: Well, good way to work up an appetite, Peavy.
6: Well, I dare say, but the fact is, gentlemen, I promised Mrs. Peavy I wouldn't go. She has a theory it's bad to go in the water on a hot day.
4: That's a lot of baloney.
6: Well, no, I wouldn't say that. Not to Mrs. Peavy, anyway. Of course, right now, she's out of town.
0: Yeah, that's right. Come on, Peavy. Come on, fellas. Last one into the water is a rotten egg.
2: Come on. Aren't you going to get your feet wet?
0: Well, that's no way. I want to dive in.
2: Well, I don't think the water's deep enough, Throckmorton.
0: Plenty deep enough for a good diver.
5: You could dive off that rock, Commissioner, if you're really good.
1: Let's see you dive off the rock, Unc.
0: Well, that's pretty high.
1: What's the matter? You afraid?
0: Well, no, but no, I'm not afraid. I'll show you, by George.
4: You want to see me swim underwater, Mrs. Ransom?
2: Can you really?
4: Well, just watch.
2: Oh, my goodness, look at Mr. Munson, Eve. He's actually swimming underwater.
0: Hey, girls, aren't you going to watch me dive?
2: Oh, my ankle.
4: Did you think it was a lobster, Mrs. Ransom? It's only me.
0: You cut that out, Floyd.
5: Hey, girls. You want to see me imitate a whale?
7: Oh, I'd love to see that.
5: Well, watch. First, I float on my back, then...
2: Oh, he's spouting!
7: Oh, that's marvelous.
0: Hey, girls, watch me. I'm going to die.
5: Go ahead, Commissioner.
0: You better get out of the way.
4: Stand back, ladies. Give the man room.
1: Come on, Unc. One, two...
0: Don't rush me, Leroy.
5: Hey, girls, you want to see me stand on my head in the water? Look.
2: Oh, that's marvelous.
4: Oh, who can't do that?
7: Oh, both of them. Don't they look fantastic?
0: Hey, girls, watch me. I'm going to die.
1: Well, for corn's sake, go ahead and dive.
7: Oh, look, Eve, here comes Mr. Peavy. Oh, my goodness.
4: That long-sleeve bathing suit is hookers. Come on in, Peavy. The water's fine.
6: You know, I think I'll just sit on the bank here and dabble my toes.
0: Come on up here with me, Peavy, and dive in.
4: You'll get wet faster your way, Peavy.
0: What'd you say, Floyd?
4: I didn't say anything.
2: Oh, do come in, Mr. Peavy. The water's lovely.
6: Is it cold?
7: It's just right. Stick your toe in.
6: Well, seems nice and moderate. Guess I can risk it. I'll just rub a little water on my chest. And on my forehead. And my stomach.
4: What's that for, Peavy?
6: That prevents a chill.
0: Look at me, darn it!
6: I wonder if I can remember how to do a duck dive. Would you ladies care to see me do my duck dive?
2: Oh, we certainly would, wouldn't we?
7: I can't think of anything more enjoyable.
0: Hey, here I come.
6: Now you watch. When I wiggle my feet just before they go under, that's the duck's tail feathers.
2: Goodness.
7: Oops, there go the tail feathers.
0: Look out, everybody. Here I come, and this time I mean it. Well, we were all having a good time in the water, but the judge made us come and eat his barbecued frankfurters. His sauce wasn't so much. I only ate six.
3: You ate seven.
0: But I will say everybody was nice and helped clean up afterward. Even Leroy did a little work.
1: A little?
0: Leroy didn't have time to do much work because Mr. Bullard drove out and took him and Marshall and Marjorie home in his car. That just left the grown-ups to ride back in the hay wagon, and perhaps it was just as well.
7: Moonlight's nice tonight, isn't it, Throckmorton?
0: You bet.
2: The moon's awfully pretty tonight, isn't it, Judge?
3: Yes, it is, Leela. It is indeed.
4: Moon's awful pretty tonight, ain't it, Peavy?
6: Get away from me, Floyd.
0: Are you comfortable, Eve?
7: Mm-hmm, yes.
3: Comfortable, Leela?
2: Yes, thank you. Although the hay gets a little itchy after a while.
0: Are you cold, Eve?
7: Oh, mercy, no.
0: Well, couldn't you pretend you're a little chilly?
7: Now, Throckmorton.
4: I can hear every word you say, Commissioner.
0: Well, play your accordion, Floyd, and give us...

0: Yes, sir. We hope that all of you can have at least a day this summer as fine as our last 4th of July. This is our last broadcast of the season, but we'll be back again for the Kraft Foods Company on September 11th. If you look at your calendar, you'll find out that September the 11th isn't Sunday at all. It's Wednesday. So you remember that and tell your friends. Next season, you'll hear the great Gildersleeve. That's me. On Wednesday instead of Sunday. It'll be the same network, and your local paper will give you the time and the station. I guess all the members of our cast are looking forward to their vacations. I'd like to thank every one of them for the nice times we've had together all this year. There's Louise Erickson, who plays Marjorie, Walter Tetley, our little Leroy, and Lillian Randolph, whom you know as Bertie. Getting outside the immediate family, there's Shirley Mitchell, who plays Leela Ransom, and Bee Benaderet, who's Eve Goodwin. Thanks, too, to the Jolly Boys, Arthur Q. Bryan and Ken Christie, who are Floyd and Chief Gates. And to that not-so-jolly little boy, Tommy Bernard, who plays little Craig. And to jolly Johnny Lang, our announcer. And, of course, with every season that goes by, we appreciate more and more our two fine old standbys, Earl Ross, who plays Judge Hooker, and Richard LeGrand, who is Mr. Peavy.
1: As we come to the close of another season of fun on the Great Gildersleeve, we'd like to leave with you this very serious thought. How would your appetite hold up at dinner tonight if a starving child stood at your elbow, a child with hunger biting into his wide eyes and hollow cheeks? Please, just for a moment, pretend that you can see him beside you, this child who has known the worst of war and now faces famine. How when spring is back and our children frolic in the sun, these frail children of Europe and Asia long for bread. Help to feed them, and you can by buying and eating as little wheat and rice as possible, by turning in used fats and oils, eating more of the plentiful foods as much as possible from your own garden, preserving all you do not eat, wasting not a scrap. A child in Europe, when he gets some strength back in his body, will thank you for it.
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3: And that's The Great Gildersleeve from June 9th, 1946, a 4th of July show starring Hal Perry and all the gang, sponsored by Kraft, as heard on NBC. 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
4: We are going back to the year 1973. I've chosen some great songs.
5: Oh, give me the beat, boys, and free my soul. I wanna get lost in your rock and roll and drift away.
3: 1973?
4: Yep.
3: I was 10.
4: It's a good year for music.
3: I was 10.
4: You were just a child.
3: I was like, Mom, can you make me a cheese sandwich?
4: And what did she say?
3: Sure.
4: Make your own cheese sandwich. This is Drift Away by Dobie Gray. It became one of the most enduring songs of 1973 and was later inducted into the Grammy Hall of Fame. And I like it. It's got a good, friendly feel.
3: You know what I was into in 1973?
4: Oh, please don't tell me.
3: Batman.
4: Oh, well, okay. You can tell me that one.
3: Batman. Oh, man.
4: Yeah.
3: That was the best show
4: yeah,
3: ever.
4: Yeah, I actually watched it, too.
3: All right, thanks.
6: I was negative six back then.
3: Oh, really?
4: That's disgusting.
3: Yes. Oh, my gosh. That's Mike Bubble Bath Costello, everyone. Best producer in the history of producing. All right, more of Hollywood 360 after this.
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0: All right, in our next hour, movie icon Van Johnson stars in a terrifying tale of suspense going back to 1944. But first, we'll play Stump the Host. Lisa will present Who Am I? And I'll try to guess while you play along at home. Right, Lisa?
4: That's right.
0: All right, see you soon.

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4: Then you won't be angry.
3: I will not be angry.
4: Abby someone.
3: Abby someone. Abby who?
4: Abby Normal.
5: What do you do, Carl?
6: Carl is a inventor slash entrepreneur.
7: Yeah, I'm still looking for that home run, you know? I mean, when I saw the iPod first time, I was like, man, I could have kicked myself.
6: It was so hard on him.
8: What's your name?
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11: Roger, ready to move out.
12: Hello, everyone. I'm Carl Amari. And this is Hollywood 360, the radio show that presents all things entertainment, including trivia contests and games, movie reviews, celebrity interviews, showbiz news, and classic radio shows. My co-host is the captivating Lisa Wolfe. In this hour, Hollywood legend Van Johnson stars in a tale well calculated to keep us in suspense from 1944. But first, it's Stump the Host. To Stump the Host, Lisa will present Who Am I? I'll try to guess while you play along at home, right, Lisa?
13: Just something like that. I'm going to present clues, and you're going to decide who am I.
12: Okay.
13: And each of the clues will become a little bit more descriptive until you should know who they are. These are all very iconic, important people in our world of pop culture, today or yesterday.
12: Okay.
13: So you can just stop me when you think you have a guess, but each clue will get a little more specific and make it a little bit easier. And by
12: sounds
13: the last
12: like,
13: clue,
12: you spent a little extra time on your homework.
13: Well,
12: this week.
13: You know, the 8-11 score wasn't really sitting well with me.
12: Mike, what do you think? You know, she's coming up with something a little bit more. This would have took more time, I think.
14: This will be fun. Yeah.
13: Well, here's the thing, though. Whenever I change it even slightly, you get a little aggravated.
12: It's all right.
13: But I do it anyways.
12: We'll see.
13: I feel like you're going to get aggravated about something anyway, so what's the difference?
12: This could flop, though, too. You
13: it
12: know,
13: could.
12: Mike, you know,
13: it could,
12: be a
13: but
12: big,
13: it but
12: could
13: it
12: be
13: won't.
12: A big, you know.
13: Flip
14: or
13: flop.
14: You can get all of them.
13: Yeah. Eventually, by the last clue, I think you will.
12: Why? Because you so spell the name out?
13: Right, exactly. That's exactly what I do.
12: Okay, yeah.
13: But the goal is to get it as early as possible.
12: Okie dokie.
13: I was born with naturally blonde hair.
12: Okay, it's like, you know, half the women in the world.
13: Okay. I earned a black belt in karate.
12: Whoa.
13: My manager was among the first to sell merchandise bearing an entertainer's name.
12: Wow. Wait, is this a female?
13: No, it's not.
12: Oh, it's not. Oh, I thought you said it was a female.
13: I just said naturally blonde hair, and you just guessed that it was.
12: Then it's Chuck Norris.
13: It's not. I'll give you the last clue, and this will make it really clear for
12: you.
13: Fans know me as the king.
12: Oh, it's Elvis.
13: Yes, those were Elvis clues.
12: Wow.
13: Right? All right.
12: Okay,
13: I think you're getting
12: good.
13: The hang
12: like
13: of
12: that.
13: It. All
12: I
13: right,
12: like
13: here
12: that.
13: We go.
12: Okay.
13: I was once fired from a modeling job because I was considered too awkward.
12: Okay.
13: My production company approved and financed the original Star Trek television series.
12: Oh. Oh, really?
13: Mm-hmm. I became the first woman.
12: Yeah, Lucille Ball.
13: There it is, to run a major Hollywood studio.
12: Lucille Ball.
13: And I start alongside Desi Arnaz.
12: Yeah.
13: All right, good one. I performed magic shows as a teenager.
12: Uh-huh.
13: I served in the U.S. Navy during World War II.
12: Hmm.
13: I was an avid tennis player throughout my life. There's only one more, and this will give it away.
12: Wow.
13: My sidekick was Ed McMahon.
12: Wow, Johnny Carson?
13: Yes.
12: Wow.
13: I mean, they're made for you to be successful. Just, it's where in the...
12: Interesting.
13: Yeah, I worked as
12: I didn't know he was such a great tennis player.
13: Yeah.
12: Wow. All right.
13: I worked as a hat check girl and a secretary before becoming a performer.
12: Hat check girl.
13: I created the famous Tarzan yell used on my TV show.
12: Carol Burnett.
13: There she is. I turned down the lead role in Dirty Harry.
12: Oh, wow. There's a lot of people that did.
13: I enjoyed auto racing and competed professionally.
12: Okay, so that's Paul Newman.
13: There it is. I wrote I Will Always Love You in a Single Day.
12: Oh, it's Dolly Parton.
13: Dolly Parton.
12: I got it in one.
13: You got it in one. That was the first time.
14: Yeah. Good job.
13: I appeared on TV in 8 different decades.
12: What?
13: I once appeared as a contestant on the game show Password.
12: Huh.
13: My middle name was Marion.
12: Oh. Wow, was it?
13: You know her. I starred in both the Mary Tyler Moore Show and the Golden Girls.
12: Oh, yeah. Okay, I know who it is now.
13: I know you do.
12: Betty White.
13: There it is.
12: Yeah.
13: I boxed professionally before entering show business.
12: You did, Lisa?
13: Yes, I did. I was a boxer before I started the show.
12: Oh, you're a pugilist.
13: See all those bruises.
12: You're a pugilist.
13: I entertained American troops.
12: Wait, can you start over again? What was it?
13: I boxed professionally before entering show business.
12: Okay.
13: I entertained American troops around the world for nearly 50 years.
12: I think it's Bob Hope.
13: There it is. It's Bob Hope.
12: Yeah.
13: I wrote my first song at age 7.
12: Okay.
13: I co-founded Farm Aid in 1985. My guitar,
12: yeah,
13: Trigger, has a hole worn through its body from decades of use.
12: Is this a girl or a guy?
13: It's a guy. I'm a member of the Country Music Hall of Fame.
12: Glenn Campbell?
13: Willie Nelson.
12: Oh, Willie Nelson.
13: Yeah. I made my...
12: Who I sing better than.
13: Oh, for sure. Always.
12: Yeah. Of all the big stars out there...
13: I hope you're...
12: He's one I sing better than.
13: Okay.
12: Yeah.
13: Yeah, not.
12: Right.
13: I made my stage debut at age 12.
12: Okay.
13: I originated the role of Eliza Doolittle in My Fair Lady on Broadway.
12: Huh. Okay.
13: Walt Disney personally persuaded me to star in this film. I flew through the air with an umbrella in Mary Poppins.
12: Oh, that's, yeah, that's, mm-hmm. Yeah.
13: Yep.
12: Poppins. She was married
13: Poppins
12: to,
13: for good.
12: Yeah, she was married to Blake Edwards. I'm trying to think of her
13: Come
12: name.
13: Think of Mary Poppins,
12: yeah,
13: with
12: I know.
13: The umbrella.
12: I just can't remember her name.
13: Do you want me to tell
12: yeah,
13: you? Julie Andrews.
12: Yeah, she was married to Blake Edwards. I saw them eating dinner one time I was in New York.
13: Julie
12: And they
13: Andrews.
12: Were like at two tables.
13: Sound of Music, I could have said.
12: I wanted to go up to the table like, hey, Blake Edwards, hey, Julie.
13: Yeah, but you didn't. I know.
12: No,
13: they don't want you to.
12: No.
13: All right. I've
12: been like, I'm Carl Amari.
13: Right.
12: Like,
13: maybe they were thinking the same thing.
12: Yeah.
13: They didn't want to bother you.
12: Yeah.
13: Because they saw you and went, I don't want to bother him.
12: No, let's not bother. He's too big of a icon.
13: He's probably just not very nice either. Look at
12: right.
13: him. He's aggravated.
12: Gosh. Yeah.
13: I worked as a lifeguard before becoming an actor.
12: Mm-hmm.
13: I survived a plane crash in the Pacific Ocean while serving in the military.
12: Wow.
13: My first major TV role was, this is going to do it for you, Rowdy Yates on Rawhide.
12: Is that Clint Eastwood?
13: Yes.
12: Holy moly.
13: I did that for you. Last one.
12: Mm-hmm.
13: I served in the U.S. Army Air Forces during World War II.
12: Mm-hmm.
13: I hosted a radio program before becoming a television star,
12: mm-hmm.
13: as many did. I played Rob Petrie.
12: Oh, Dick Van Dyke.
13: There he is.
12: Still alive, too. He's
13: amazing.
12: Like 100. He's over 100, I think.
13: I think he is.
12: Wow. Okay, those
13: were interesting. Well, that was cool.
12: There was a very interesting Lisa.
13: Yeah, I think so, too.
12: I got most of them.
13: You sure did.
12: All right, when we come back, we're going to tune in to Van Johnson starring on Suspense. Stick around.

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5: 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All right, suspense time. Van Johnson starring. Suspense was, I believe, the greatest mystery show ever to air on radio. It aired from 1942 until 1962, nearly 1,000 broadcasts. It did make a very successful transition to early television. It was kinescoped on TV, and then later it was filmed. But Suspense was just really nothing like it. It was the best there is, both on radio and TV. And we have a radio show starring a big actor, Van Johnson, stars in The Singing Walls from November 2nd, 1944, sponsored by your favorite potent potable, Roma Wines. Lisa drinks a gallon a night when she does the show here.
4: At least.
5: Yeah.
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5: 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All right, let's tune this in. November 2nd, 1944. 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
1: Suspense is presented for your enjoyment by Roma Wines. That's R-O-M-A, Roma Wines. Those excellent California wines that can add so much pleasantness to the way you live, to your happiness in entertaining guests, to your enjoyment of everyday meals. Yes, right now a glass full would be very pleasant, as Roma Wines bring you...
0: Suspense! This is the man in black here for the Roma Wine Company of Fresno, California, who tonight from Hollywood bring you a star, one of the screen's most rapidly rising young personalities, Mr. Van Johnson, whom you've admired in Two Girls and a Sailor, and who will soon be seen in the Metro-Goldwyn-Mayer production 30 Seconds Over Tokyo. And so with The Singing Walls, adapted from a short story of Cornell Woolrich, and with the performance of Van Johnson as a young man who awoke one morning to find himself in a very serious jam, we again hope to keep you in suspense.

0: Have another cup. Another nice hot cup. 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It's that special cream makes it taste so good. So a guy named Joe brought you, huh? You come up here from Joe's place. Joe's place. Yeah. Hear it? Ain't that pretty? Yeah. That's right. It comes right out of the walls. Singing walls. We got hot and cold running water here in Singing Walls. Have another cup and a little more of the extra heavy cream. Huh? Well, lie down, take a little snooze. I'll be right back. Hey, look at you. It's blood. Blood all over your shirt. Oh, him? Oh, he's all right. Just lock him in the closet. Put the key right in your pocket so you'll know just where to find him. Sure, I'll be back. I'll be back in just a minute.
1: Wake up.
2: What? What is it?
1: I've been knocking at your door the longest time. You were having a dream or something.
2: Yeah. Gee, what time is it?
1: It's way after noon. You came in pretty late.
2: I did, huh? Toss me my bathrobe, will you, sis?
1: Don't you know what time you got in?
2: No, not exactly.
1: Oh, Tommy, I know it's tough not having a job all these months, but the kind of people you're
2: going... Oh, my head.
1: You have anything to eat last night?
2: Yeah. They bought me some coffee and...
1: Coffee? Who did? Where was this?
2: Huh? Well, honest, sis, it's no alibi, but I don't remember where I was. Only just now I seem to be dreaming about it.
1: About what?
2: About last night. I could hear you banging on the door all the time I was dreaming. And then it seemed as though I wasn't dreaming at all. I was remembering a lot of things.
1: What sort of things?
2: Oh, I was all mixed up. There was a guy with a kind of frog voice that kept giving me eats and coffee. And I was sort of floating. And there was a place that music came out of the walls. And there was something about blood on my shirt and a key to a closet.
1: Tommy, you're shaking like a leaf.
2: Yeah. It's a pretty scary dream. If it was a dream.
1: Well, you get dressed and come on downstairs. Here, I'll get you out a clean shirt.
2: No, I better wear the old one. I've only worn it once.
1: But it's all messy.
2: Yeah, it does look kind of... Mildred.
1: What?
2: My shirt. Give me it.
1: Now what's the matter?
2: Look, Mildred. That's blood.
1: Well, I guess it is.
2: I know it is. Just like it was in the dream.
1: Oh, Tommy, don't be silly. You must have hurt yourself somewhere.
2: But I didn't. Look. There isn't a scratch on me.
1: Well, then you got in a fight.
2: Maybe.
1: What else could it have been?
2: That's what I'm trying to think.
1: Well, stop thinking and hurry up and get dressed. Oh, my goodness. Look at the way you threw your clothes around here last night. Trousers on the floor here. Oh, dear. Everything falling out of the pockets. I'll pick it up. You get dressed.
2: Thanks.
1: Didn't come home with much, did you?
2: I didn't have much to start with.
1: Well, I'll put it all up here on the bureau. 25 cents in change and your keys. Now hurry, will you?
2: What did you say?
1: I said hurry.
2: No.
1: I said I put your change and your keys up on the bureau.
2: Keys?
1: Yeah.
2: Mildred, I only have one key.
1: Well, there are two there now.
2: I know. Let me see them.
1: Here. One's the key to the front door.
2: But the other one?
1: Doesn't belong to any door in this house.
2: It's the key to the closet.
1: What closet?
2: Last night. It wasn't a dream.
1: Tommy, what are you talking about?
2: Mildred, you better call Denny right away.
1: But he's on duty.
2: I know, but get him over here right away.
1: Tommy, what is it?
2: Last night, I think I killed a man.
3: 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And now it is with pleasure that we bring back to our soundstage Van Johnson as young Tom Cochrane in The Singing Walls, a tale well calculated to keep you in suspense.

0: Yeah. Let me look at your eyes.
1: Listen, Denny.
0: You were doped, all right.
1: I didn't know what it was.
0: Never mind that now, kid. How much do you remember?
1: Oh, Denny, I hate to bring you in on this, but I didn't know who else to go to.
0: Skip it, skip it. What's the use of having a brother-in-law who's a cop if he can't help you once in a while? Now, come on, how much do you remember?
1: Just what I've told you. Just like it was in the dream. Only it wasn't a dream. There was this guy, Joe. Just some guy I'd known from someplace, I don't know where, that I met on the street, and he took me to the party. Then the guy with the frog voice began giving me eats and coffee. Had a lot of coffee. And then everything got confused. I was in some place with the singing walls. Some harmonica playing or something. That's where the closet was.
0: Well, what about the guy you... The dead guy?
1: At first he wasn't there. And then he was. He was sort of slumped over in a big armchair.
0: And then frog voice put him in the closet?
1: That's what I remember. And then he left. Then I suddenly seemed to realize that the guy in the closet was dead. That's when I got out of there. I don't know how.
0: You don't have any idea where it was?
1: No, I don't even remember where the party was.
0: And you've never seen any of these people before?
1: Except this guy, Joe, who took me to the party. And that's all I know about him. Just a guy named Joe that I knew by sight from some place. I don't know where, or his last name, or anything.
0: Whew. That's not much to go on, is that, kid?
1: Not much.
0: A guy named Joe, singing walls in a closet. And another guy with a froggy voice.
1: Oh, I'd recognize him, or his voice, if I ever saw him again.
0: Tommy... You're in a jam, kid. The way it looks now, there's a dead man in a closet somewhere in this town, and you killed him. Maybe you didn't. And if we find him before somebody else does, maybe we can figure out what did happen. But the way it stands now, kid, you're it.
1: Yeah, I know.
0: We haven't got much time either. If the place is an apartment, they've probably already found the body, and I'd know about it. If it's a hotel, they check the guest out at 6 o'clock. That gives us about 4 hours.
1: 4 hours for the murderer to find the guy he murdered. It's kind of crazy, isn't it?
0: Tommy, you know how I feel about Mildred. And you know I don't exactly hate you either. You know I'll do everything in the world I possibly can to clear you.
1: Sure, Denny, I know.
0: But I'm a cop, Tommy. If you did do it, you know I'm going to turn you in, don't you?
1: Sure, I know that too.
0: Okay, kid, okay. Now let's start from the beginning. What about this guy, Joe?
1: But I don't know anything about him.
0: You know his name, you know his face. Now, come on, think, Tommy, think.
1: I'm trying to. Oh, if I could only remember. If I could only remember.
2: So a guy named Joe brought you, huh? You come up here from Joe's place. Joe's place.
3: 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In The Singing Walls from November 2nd, 1944. 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
13: 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All right, we're listening to Suspense, starring Van Johnson in The Singing Walls, sponsored by Roma Wines, from November 2nd, 1944. Here's the conclusion.
14: There, you see, Tommy? When you remember that, you told me where Joe is.
15: I did?
14: Yes, sure. You see that sign over the restaurant?
15: Yeah. Joe's place. Joe's place.
14: Tommy.
15: Yeah.
14: You were playing with bad boys last night, and this is where bad boys hang out.
0: So?
14: It all clicked when I remembered you said that the guy with the frog voice asked you if you came up there from Joe's place. He didn't mean where Joe lived or anything. He meant this place. He thought maybe you were one of the boys.
0: But how did I ever meet this Joe? I've never been here in my life.
14: He runs another place, more respectable, kid. A sort of cover about three blocks from our house. The Grotto.
0: Hey, that's right.
14: You remember now? If my hunch is right, Joe's going to be plenty surprised when he sees you walk in there.
0: Me? Walk in there?
14: Now, don't worry, kid, don't worry. You just walk in and sit down at a table. If you're not out in a couple of minutes, I'll know that you recognize the guy and we're on the right track. I'll come in as though I didn't see you and go into the phone booth.
0: Then what?
14: Then we'll see, kid. Okay?
0: Okay.
14: Oh, one thing more. If he offers you anything to eat or drink, take it.
0: Sure. Well, here goes.
7: What'll it be, Mac?
0: Orange juice.
7: Right.
15: Well. What do you know? Tommy.
0: Hi, Joe.
15: Hey, what are you doing down in this part of town, huh, kid?
0: Oh, I had to come down and see a guy. I didn't know you had this place.
15: Just a little sideline. It's where I first started, you know.
0: Sure.
7: One orange juice. That'll be 10 cents.
15: Oh, no. You got to have a little something to eat on me, kid. What do you have? Coffee at least, huh?
0: Well...
15: Nice hot cup?
0: Yeah, okay.
15: Coffee for the gentleman, Larry, with the extra heavy cream. Understand?
7: The extra heavy? Sure.
15: I'll take tea with lemon. Hey, Tommy, that was some fun last night, huh?
0: Yeah.
15: Yeah. Where'd you disappear to? I was looking all over for you.
0: Oh, that's the funny thing. I don't even remember.
15: You don't, huh? Well.
7: Here you are. One coffee with extra heavy cream. One tea.
15: This'll warm you up.
14: Wait a minute.
15: Who are you?
0: Oh, this is my brother-in-law, Denny. This is Joe.
14: Say, you must have got these mixed up. You never drink coffee, Tommy. You only drink tea.
0: Yeah, that's right.
14: Here, you take the tea, give Joe the coffee, and I'll take the orange juice, huh?
15: I don't like coffee. Never touch it.
14: Okay, swell, I'll take it. Thanks. By the way, Joe, you haven't got a little bottle that I could pour this into, have you?
15: Hey, who do you think you're kidding, bud?
14: I'm from headquarters. Here's a badge.
15: Now, wait a minute. I didn't know that...
14: I suppose you don't know what I'd find in this coffee if I took it down to be analyzed, either.
15: Now, look. I don't want any trouble. I've never had any. They'll tell you at headquarters. Now, if it's a matter of dough...
14: You can't buy your way out of this one, chum. I want talk, and I want it quick.
15: What kind of talk?
14: Where did you take Tommy last night?
15: Oh, it was just a little party, a card party, just coffee and cake.
14: Yeah? And they slip things in people's coffee there, too, huh?
15: Well, I don't know anything about that, honest. Why, I hardly know the people.
14: Who's the guy with the frog voice?
15: Voice? I don't know any guy with a frog voice. Now, look, I don't want no trouble. They'll tell you at headquarters.
14: Listen, there's a narcotics rap in this for somebody, and it could be you. Come on. Where was the party?
15: Courtney Square West, number 75. Some people named Sorrell.
14: Come on, Tommy. You're coming too, Joe, just in case. Sorrell. A.J., does this look like the place, Tommy?
0: Yeah, it looks like it. Could be. But everything's been so confused since last night.
15: This is it.
14: It better be. Oh, Mrs. Sorrell?
16: Yes?
14: I'm from police headquarters.
16: Oh?
14: You mind if we come in and look around?
16: Why, no.
14: Come on, Tommy. You too, Joe. Oh, by the way, you two know each other?
16: His face is familiar. I think he's been here a couple of times. We play a lot of cards. All kinds of people wander in and out. Is that what the trouble is?
14: It might be. You know anyone with a froggy voice?
16: No. Not that I can remember.
14: Okay, let's look at the apartment.
16: Well, this is the hall, of course. And here is the living room.
14: Joe, you stay there in the hall. And you better be there when I get back.
15: I'll be here.
14: So, this is the living room.
16: This is the bedroom. Looks kind of messy now.
14: See anything?
0: No.
16: And over here is the kitchenette.
14: I see.
16: And that's about all there is to it.
0: Denny, that closet.
16: Oh, there's nothing in there. It's just a lot of odds and ends.
14: Open it.
16: Well, it's locked.
14: All right, unlock it.
16: I'm not sure where the key is.
14: Then, lady, you'd better find it.
16: Well, I'll try.
14: Is this it, Tommy?
0: There was a closet like that, and a window just over there where that one is. And the armchair and bed.
14: Don't you remember?
0: I can't, Denny.
14: Okay, give me that key.
0: Wait a minute, here she comes.
16: I think this is it.
14: Try it.
16: It sort of sticks sometimes.
14: I'll help you.
16: Oh, Here it comes. See? Just a lot of old junk.
0: Come on, Denny.
17: You sure?
0: Sure. Come on.
17: Well, I guess that's all, Mrs. Sorrell. Thanks for showing us around.
16: That's all right.
17: Hello, Joe. Still here?
15: You don't mind if I stay here and visit a while, do you?
17: No, I guess not.
16: Well, goodbye.
0: Bye.
17: Thanks again.
15: Bye. Good luck, copper.
0: I'm sorry, Denny.
17: Well, it was a try.
0: What do we do now?
17: I don't know, Tommy. We found Joe. Now, what about those singing walls? Come on, think, Tommy, think.
18: Yeah, hear it? Pretty music. You hear it? That's right. It comes right out of the walls. We got hot and cold running water here and singing walls. Yeah.
0: Denny.
17: Yeah?
0: Listen.
17: What?
0: That's it. The singing walls. The music I heard last night.
17: You sure?
0: Sure. I remember the piece and the harmonica and everything.
17: It's coming from right around here someplace.
0: Denny, it's coming from their apartment. The one we just left, Sorrell.
17: Come on. This must be the place, Tommy. The closet, now the music. They must have been pulling a fast one on us.
16: Well?
17: All right, quit stalling. Come on, Tommy.
16: Stalling?
17: You heard me. You two brushed yourself pretty slick, didn't you?
15: Listen, I don't know what this is.
17: Where's
15: all
17: that
15: about?
17: Music coming from?
16: Well, from the radio.
17: The radio?
16: Yes, I turned it on in the kitchen just now when I started to fix dinner. It's a little portable. In here. See?
17: Okay.
16: I don't get it. What do you mean by buzzing?
17: Oh, skip it. Well, Tommy, here we go again.
0: I don't care. That was the music I heard. And that's the same number. It sounds like the same band. Hey, wait a minute.
16: Now what?
0: Where's your phone?
16: On the desk.
0: Denny, look and see what stations that's coming over.
17: It's, WBTA.
0: Thanks. Hello, operator. Get me station WBTA, a radio station. I don't know what number it is.
17: Tell her it's a police call.
0: Yeah, it's a police call. Thanks. I may be wrong, Denny, but I got a hunch. Hello? WBTA? What's that band you've got on now? I don't care if it's an electrical transcription. What's the guy's name?
17: What?
0: Turn off that radio. And what was that name? Yeah. Oh, where can you get hold of this guy? Where does he hang out? I see. 5 nights a week. That include tonight? Thanks.
17: Well?
0: He's a small-time band leader. Harmonica Hal and his harmonier, as he calls himself. And he plays at a place called the Silver Slipper out of the concourse.
17: Come on!
16: You better get on that phone, Joe.
15: You dumb. You would have to turn on that radio.
19: There's the Silver Slipper right over there.
17: Okay, let us out here.
19: Right.
17: Here you are.
19: Hey, thank you, sir.
17: Well, look familiar to you around here, Tommy?
0: Oh, I'm afraid it's a bum steer, Denny.
17: Look, kid, you know what time it was when you heard the music?
0: It was just night. That's all I know.
17: All right. They don't play recordings so much at night, particularly of small bands. And the Silver Slipper isn't on the air. So maybe you were out here someplace and heard the band itself.
0: Yeah, maybe.
17: I know it's kind of a long shot, kid, but right now it's the best we got. Come on, let's case the joint.
0: Okay.
17: Well, it don't look like there were any rooms with closets in the Silver Slipper.
0: Denny, look. Right next to it.
17: Yeah. A hotel.
0: That would make sense.
17: And the shape you were in, you probably would have signed your own name, too. Come on. Oh, by the way, what time have you got?
0: 10 to 6.
17: 10 to 6. Our deadline's getting pretty close, kid.
0: Yeah.
17: This better be right. What a place.
0: Oh, if I could only remember.
17: Well, there's the clerk. We'll see. Say, lady, you got a guy named Tom Cochran here?
20: Tom Cochran? I don't know.
17: Oh, it's all right. We're friends of his.
20: I'll see. When did he register?
17: Last night.
20: Oh. Oh, yeah, sure, here he is. Tom Cochran and Ben Doyle.
17: Yeah.
20: Room 209. I don't think they're in, though.
17: Oh, no?
20: No, I've been ringing them to see if they were going to check out by 6. I was just going to send somebody up. Shall I ring again?
17: Oh, no. We'll sort of surprise him.
20: Okay, right up those stairs. They got to be out by 6 or pay for another night.
17: Yeah, we'll take care of it. Let's go, Tom.
0: Denny, did you see that handwriting on the register?
17: Yeah.
0: It was mine, all right, Denny.
17: This is it, Tommy, one way or another.
2: Yeah.
17: Here we are, 209. Don't put your hand on that doorknob. Fingerprints. Use your handkerchief. Locked. I got some keys. It's an easy lock. Here we go, kid.
2: Denny, this is it.
17: Close that door.
2: That's the closet.
17: Now, give me your key. Here. Here, you better hold my gun on that door, just in case.
2: All right. Denny, look out.
17: He was just falling. He's dead.
2: Oh, gee. This is...
17: You remember now?
2: Yeah. Yeah.
17: Let's have a look at him. Stabbed. And here's his driver's license. Benjamin Doyle.
2: Denny.
17: Give me it. Hello? Yeah, we found them all right. No, they're going to keep the room for another night. No, there's nothing we want. Well, we're in for it now, kid.
0: Denny, look at the floor over there.
17: Huh? A clasp knife covered with blood. That's what did it, all right?
0: Yeah.
17: Hey.
0: I know. It's mine.
17: Tom, why didn't you tell me?
0: Honest, Denny. I didn't even remember I'd lost it until I saw it there just now.
17: Fingerprints all over it, as clear as though they'd been made in sealing wax. Right-handed, aren't you, Tommy?
0: Uh-huh.
17: Let me see your right hand. Well, it doesn't take an expert to read these. Those prints are yours, all right.
0: Yeah, I guess they are.
17: And you still don't remember?
0: Honest, Denny, I don't.
17: Can you think of any other explanation?
0: No. There's the guy with the frog voice, but I must have just dreamed him up. I don't know.
17: Well, kid?
0: You did all you could, Denny. But don't feel bad.
17: We can plead insanity or something. Maybe we can prove you were doped.
0: Maybe. You'd better call headquarters, Denny. Let's get it over.
17: All right.
0: Where are you going?
17: I don't want to phone from here. That clerk will listen in. There's no use getting all the wolves on us before we have to.
0: Aren't you afraid I'll...
17: No.
0: I won't.
17: I'll just have him send a detective car, kid. You won't have to go in the wagon.
0: Thanks.
17: Oh... You better let me have my gun.
0: Huh? Oh, yeah, sure.
17: I'll be back. Lie down for a couple of minutes, kid. You look kind of sick.
0: I am.
2: Oh, remember.
18: That's the idea. Take a little snooze. I'll be right back. Hey, look at you. Blood. Blood all over your shirt. Him? Oh, he's all right. Put him in the closet. Lock the door. Key right in your pocket. Sure, I'll be right back. Be right back. Be right back.
21: Here he is.
0: You?
21: Yeah, me.
22: What are you going to do to him, Froggy?
21: Get him in the other room until his copper friend misses him and starts looking.
22: Now, listen, I don't want to be in on anything like this.
21: Shut up. You're in it up to your neck already. Come on, you. Come on, get up.
0: Okay.
21: And get going. Get going up the hall. Open the other door, Joe.
22: Yeah, sure.
21: All right, get in there.
23: That the guy, Frog?
21: Yeah.
22: Listen, Froggy, this don't look so good. There were people who knew you were getting ready to give it to Doyle.
21: Sure. That's why I framed this guy. All the trouble I went to. Doped him and brought Doyle in there while he was out. Planted the key on him. Bloodied him up. Put the knife in his hand. I still don't see how he ever come to in time.
23: Yeah, but he did.
21: Yeah, so what? So we frame him again.
2: The music. Boy, the music.
21: You like music, don't you? You're pretty sweet about music, ain't you? Well, for your information, that's harmonica hell rehearsing for tonight. And in this room, it comes through the window on account of the rhythm.

0: covered them, you guys.
1: I got him.
2: Hey, what is this?
0: You'll find out, Graziano.
2: Turn loose him,
0: get that gag out of the kid's mouth and untie him, Mike.
1: Sure.
3: Oh, Denny.
0: Yeah, I heard the music, kid.
3: I hoped you would. I asked him to leave the window open.
0: I heard the conversation, too. Enough. Okay, boys, okay. Go on, take him down.
2: Right, come
0: all
2: on.
0: All right, don't shove. I'll take him. All right, I'm going with
3: you. Who are they?
0: Graziani's a mobster, kid. Doyle was one of his boys who double-crossed him. How are you feeling?
3: Okay, I guess. It was kind of close.
0: Yeah. All the way around.
3: Yeah.
0: Look, kid,
3: Oh, skip it.
0: I'm sorry, Tommy. Honest, I am. I thought you did it.
3: Denny, up until just now, so did I.

0: 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Tonight's study in Suspense. Suspense is produced and directed by William Spear.
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0: Appearing with Van Johnson tonight in the role of Detective Denny Sullivan was Wally Mayer. Next Thursday, same time, the remarkable American singing actress Miss Lena Horne will be your star of Suspense.
1: Presented by Roma Wines, R-O-M-A. 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

0: That Suspense with the Singing Walls from November 2nd, 1944, starring Van Johnson. It's sponsored by Roma Wines, and Joseph Kearns played the man in black there. Truman Bradley doing the announcing, a show heard on CBS. All right, time for this month in music history.
1: We are going back to a great year for music, 1973. Played this
0: no.
1: song on this show before.
0: No.
1: But it's a good song. Do you like it, Carl?
0: Yeah. Deep Purple?
1: Yes, it is. It's called Smoke on the Water by Deep Purple, and it was inspired by a fire at a casino in Switzerland and became one of rock's most famous guitar riffs, which you can hear right here in this clip.
0: Yeah. Great song.
1: So cool.
0: Whenever a woman slaps me, I always get a Deep Purple bruise, you know?
1: And how often does that take place?
0: Quite
1: regularly? Maybe that's what you should think about.
0: I've often had Deep Purple, that's why I knew it was the
1: Deep Purple band. You didn't finish your sentence.
0: I've often had Deep Purple bruises on my face, you know?
1: Oh, on your face. I wasn't sure where the...
0: How dare you!
1: You know? What did you do to deserve that?
0: Family show.
1: Okay, fair enough.
0: Yeah.
1: We'll leave it right there.
0: All right, more of Hollywood 360 after this.

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0: President Trump says he's still determined to deliver a speech tonight on the National Mall despite weather forcing attendees to evacuate. Those celebrating the 4th of July are being urged to seek shelter as severe thunderstorms surround the city. President Trump said in a post on Truth Social that he still intends to speak this evening to mark America's 250th birthday, and a massive fireworks show is planned afterwards. Meanwhile, the storm threat could last several hours. Massive crowds turned out in Tehran for today's official start of the funeral for Iran's late Supreme Leader, Ayatollah Khomeini. Iran is holding a six-day state funeral, with millions expected to gather at the city's Grand Mosque ahead of his burial on July 9th. The ceremonies are being held nearly 4 months after he was killed in a U.S.-Israeli airstrike on his compound in Tehran. Peace talks between the United States and Iran are set to resume after the funeral. A pretty shocking price for parking at one stadium hosting FIFA World Cup matches. More from Jason Nathanson.
1: In Southern California, there's already been a lot of outrage over the price of official parking at SoFi Stadium for World Cup matches. For next week's quarterfinals match, you can't get anything at the stadium right now for under $300. But that's cheap compared to one private lot Fox 11 found charging $676 for a spot half a mile away. The cheapest ticket for the game, by the way, on StubHub is $3,300. I'm Jason Nathanson.
0: MLB has announced the starting lineups for this year's Major League Baseball All-Star Game. The National League is headlined by Los Angeles Dodgers two-way superstar Shohei Ohtani, while three-time American League MVP Aaron Judge tops the American League's lineup. Los Angeles Angels outfielder Mike Trout earned his 12th All-Star trip, the most of any starter in either league. Dodgers first baseman Freddie Freeman hit double digits with his 10th career All-Star selection. The 96th All-Star Game will take place July 14th at Philadelphia's Citizens Bank Park. I'm Rob Martier.
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0: Leo is calling on the United States to protect immigrants on the nation's 250th birthday. Lisa Taylor has more.
5: The Pope appealed to Americans on Saturday to welcome new arrivals and protect them in a letter sent to his home country. Leo also urged the world to become more human and to help those fleeing war and poverty. The pontiff's message comes the day after he was awarded the National Constitution Center's Liberty Medal during a virtual ceremony in Philadelphia. The award noted the Pope's lifelong work promoting religious liberty and freedom of conscience and expression around the world. I'm Lisa Taylor.
0: A pretty shocking price for parking at one stadium hosting FIFA World Cup matches. More from Jason Nathanson.
1: In Southern California, there's already been a lot of outrage over the price of official parking at SoFi Stadium for World Cup matches. For next week's quarterfinals match, you can't get anything at the stadium right now for under $300. But that's cheap compared to one private lot Fox 11 found charging $676 for a spot half a mile away. I'm Jason Nathanson.
0: A woman's solo journey from California to Hawaii in a rowboat is over in record time. Kelsey Fendler arrived in Honolulu last night, becoming the fastest person to row solo across the Pacific Ocean. As she spotted land yesterday for the first time in a month and a half, she had some words of inspiration.
6: Think about trying to find your own big, hard, scary thing. You might not think that you are strong enough to finish it right now, but you're definitely strong enough to start it, and you'll find everything else along the way.
7: Fendler left Monterey, California 44 days ago. She beat the men's solo row record by over a week and the women's record by over 40 days. She turns 32 tomorrow. Americans are expected to eat 150 million hot dogs on this 4th of July. The National Hot Dog and Sausage Council says that's enough to span from Washington, D.C. to Los Angeles more than five times over. The hot dog heavy day tops hot dog season, the time between Memorial Day and Labor Day that accounts for well over a third of all hot dog sales each year. I'm Rob Martier.
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17: 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This tape will self-destruct in 5 seconds.
18: Hello, everyone. I'm Carl Amari, and this is Hollywood 360, the radio show that presents all things entertainment, including trivia contests and games, movie reviews, celebrity interviews, showbiz news, and classic radio shows. My co-host is the eminent Lisa Wolf. In this hour, Liz Learns to Swim, starring Lucille Ball in My Favorite Husband from 1950. But first, it's Name That Tune. Lisa Wolf Cullen will present clips from Music Milestones. I will try to name that tune while you play along at home, right, Lisa?
19: That's right. I just need to mention one thing, Carl.
18: Yeah.
19: The very first radio show that I ever heard that I can remember was this radio show.
18: Oh, My Favorite Husband?
19: She learned, no, not just My Favorite Husband, this particular episode where she learns how to swim.
18: Wow.
19: I was just flipping the dial and I heard it and I just was just mesmerized. It is so good. And
18: yeah,
19: that's what just sort of turned me on to classic radio right that moment.
18: You know, Lucille Ball not only did comedy on radio.
19: Oh, I know.
18: She did a ton of dramatic stuff, too. And but this was her only regular radio series. And she actually retooled it later into I Love Lucy for television. Yep. So we have a treat coming up.
19: Yeah, what a great episode this is.
18: Yeah.
19: Anyhow, we're going to go with Music Milestones. So it's a compilation throughout multiple music decades.
18: Okay.
19: So from all over the board, because I'm really trying to up my score here.
18: Yeah, get that score up.
19: All right,
18: you?
19: Let's do it. Here's the first song.
18: Mm-hmm. The Who?
19: The Who?
18: Teenage Wasteland.
19: Yes, but that's not the title of it.
18: Oh, yes, it is. Changing it.
19: I'll give you half a point for that.
18: Baba Arena or something like
19: okay,
18: that.
19: Okay, I'll take
18: Baba
19: that.
18: Baba Arena, Teenage Wasteland.
19: Baba. It's Baba O'Reilly.
18: Okay.
19: And I will take that. This is The Who, written by the guitarist, that's Pete Townsend.
18: Yeah.
19: And this is from Who's album, Who's Next, 1971. And this is one of my favorite songs.
18: Really? It's one of your favorites?
19: Yeah, I love The Who.
18: Wow.
19: I love this whole album.
18: Wow.
19: It has a special place in my heart.
18: I got it.
19: You
18: yeah,
19: absolutely
18: baby.
19: Did.
18: Okay.
19: Do you like this song?
18: It's all right.
19: Oh, come on. They're all wasted, Carl.
18: Okay. It's all right.
19: All right. Well, I'm a fan.
18: Okay.
19: All right. I like this next
18: one,
19: too.
18: It's like a 7.
19: Oh, I give it a 9.
18: All right.
19: 0.5.

0: I was born a gambling man.
1: That's not the name of it. It's Ramblin' Man, not right. Gambling Man.
0: Same thing.
1: I can't take that.
0: No.
1: I'm not taking that one.
0: Yes.
1: Gambling is not rambling.
0: All right.
1: Different meaning. Very different. This is the Ramblin' Man, the Allman Brothers Band, released in 73 on their album Brothers and Sisters. This is another great song.
0: It's Ramblin' Man.
1: Ramblin'.
0: Huh? Yeah, right. Darn.
1: That's a different meaning.
0: Darn.
1: I mean, it could have been called gambling, but it's not. That would be Kenny Rogers. It'd be the gambler.
0: Yeah.
1: All right. But great song. You like this one?
0: It's okay.
1: I'm going to give it a 9.
0: 6.
1: Okay. Let's
0: I'm a hard grader.
1: Yeah, but it's just a good song, Carl.
0: That's good.
1: Okay.
0: Yeah. He was a hot-headed man. He was brutally handsome. They're talking about
1: like
0: me
1: you.
0: Again.
1: Yes. Exactly. She was terminally pretty. And I was terminally pretty.
0: And he held him for ransom.
1: All right, what song is this?
0: Oh, cool. Nasty Reputation.

0: It's Life in the Fast Lane, and you did not get it. And this is the Eagles for their album Hotel California, 1976. Ah, so good too.
1: Who is this?
0: This is the Eagles.
1: Oh, the Eagles! Wow.
0: You like this song?
1: Yeah. Glenn Frey doing the guitar on this.
0: I'm gonna give this an 8.5.
1: Yeah, it's a good tune.
0: I know.
1: I should have given it a nine.
0: These are all nines because I chose them. They're all 9 to 10. These are all good. All right, here's your next great music milestone.
1: That was a good one. I should have had that. Yeah, the Wrecking Machine. This is Joan Jett.
0: Yes.

0: I Love Rock and Roll.
1: Just in the Nick of Time.
0: I got it.
1: That is right. I Love Rock and Roll. First recorded by the Arrows in 1975, but in 1981.
0: You should just shoot them, you know?
1: The Arrows?
0: Yeah, just shoot them.
1: Yeah, you can't say that anymore. A 1981 version by Joan Jett and the Blackhearts reached number one in 1982. And that's what we're listening to.
0: Yeah, that's a good tune.
1: So good.
0: She's got like a cool voice, right?
1: Oh, she's tough girl voice.
0: Yeah. Joan Jett.
1: Joan Jett. You like that?
0: Yeah.
1: All right, we're going to change gears a little bit here.
0: Okay.

0: Commodores?
1: It's Earth, Wind,
0: yeah,
1: and Fire.
0: Earth, Wind, and Fire. What's the name of the
1: song? It's called September.
0: Oh, yeah.
1: September, released in 78. And this was added to the Library of Congress's National Recording Registry list for recordings that are significant.
0: Yeah.
1: Or good important tune. In some way. Yep.
0: Seven.
1: Cool tune.
0: Give it a seven.
1: No. These are all 9 to 10.
0: Okay.
1: Yeah. And here's
0: I'm
1: the last
0: judge.
1: One. I'm the judge.

0: that's the Britney.
1: That's right.
0: That's Britney Spears.
1: That's right.
0: Oh, what's the name of the song? I don't know her music.
1: This is Baby One More Time. Yeah. You know this song.
0: I like her, though.
1: I know you do. Here it is. This is from her debut album of the same name called Baby One More Time. And in 2020, Rolling Stone named Baby One More Time as the greatest debut single of all time.
0: Wow.
1: Crazy. Another milestone.
0: Wow.
1: Yep.
0: Any more?
1: No, that'll do it.
0: All right, Lisa Wolf and Mike Bubblebath Costello. I had a few of those.
1: Sure did.
0: When we come back, we're going to tune into My Favorite Husband starring Lucille Ball. Stick around.
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0: 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All right, it is time now for one of the best comedy shows of all time. Lucille Ball starred in My Favorite Husband. It started on radio in 1948 and lasted until 1952. Lucille Ball and Richard Denning were Liz and George Cooper, a married couple billed as two people who live together and like it. It was sponsored by Jell-O, and it was funny because she would often do the Jell-O commercials, and I think you'll hear her doing one on this show. On this particular episode, she learns to swim. Liz learns to swim. Also in the cast, Gail Gordon, Hans Conried, Herb Vigran, Great show as heard on CBS from June 11th, 1950. Part one now of My Favorite Husband.
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5: Jello, everybody.
4: Yes, it's the Gay Family Series, starring Lucille Ball with Richard Denning. Transcribed and brought to you by the Jell-O family of desserts.
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1: Yum, yum, yum.
0: Jell-O puddings.
2: Yum, yum, yum.
0: Jell-O duck. Bioka puddings. Yes, sirree.
3: And now Lucille Ball with Richard Denning as Liz and George Cooper. Two people who live together and like it. As we look in on the Coopers tonight, summertime is fast approaching, and Liz has roused herself from spring fever long enough to go on a shopping spree for some beach clothes.
4: Katie, come here a minute, will you?
5: Yes, Mrs. Cooper, what is it?
4: I want you to take a look at my new sundress. How do you like it?
5: Is that it?
4: Yes, this is what they're showing this year.
5: Really? That's what they were hiding last year.
4: Oh, Katie, how do you like it?
5: Well, it's very nice. How do you keep it up without any straps?
4: Well, it's a new theory, Katie. It's held up by the wind from men whistling at you. Katie, see all my new play clothes?
5: My goodness, did you buy all those this morning?
4: Yes, I want to look good for George. He's going to see a lot of me this summer.
5: He's not the only one.
4: I even bought one of those new French bathing suits. It's there on the bed.
5: Well, I don't see it. Here's your slacks, pedal pushers, your beach robe, and this little green handkerchief.
4: Well, that's funny. Oh, here it is. No wonder you couldn't see the bathing suit. It was under the handkerchief.
5: Are you really going to wear that?
4: I will if George will let me.
5: Oh, he will. Men like women in scanty bathing suits.
4: If the women aren't their wives. A man will admire a scanty suit on a blonde at the beach, but let his wife put on that same suit and he says, "You're not going out like that, are you?"
5: How true. Oh, I forgot. The mail came a while ago. Here it is.
4: Thanks. Anything for me?
5: No.
4: Oh, I never get any. Oh, here's a letter for me.
5: Really?
4: Yeah, see? Occupant, 321 Bundy Drive. I think I'll change my name to Occupant Cooper, and then I'll get as much mail as George does.
5: There's one there addressed to Mr. and Mrs. George Cooper.
4: Oh, good. Where is it? I'm entitled to read every other line.
5: Here.
4: Oh, no.
5: Well, what's the matter?
4: It's from Weeping Willow Ranch. You know, that dude ranch where we spent our vacation last year.
5: Are you going there again?
4: Over my dead body. Oh, Katie, it's awful. 1 week there and you understand why the willows are weeping. The planned fun starts at 6 o'clock in the morning. You bound out of bed and run into breakfast.
5: You did that?
4: Are you kidding? I crawled out of bed and was led into breakfast.
5: How was the food?
4: Oh, not food, Katie. Chuck.
5: Chuck?
4: Yes, and they couldn't have thought of a better name for it. Oh, Katie. George must have written asking about reservations again this year. This is an answer saying they can take us.
5: Oh,
4: I don't want to go there. I want to go to the beach with the Atterburys.
5: Well, maybe you can talk Mr. Cooper into it.
4: Why, Katie, I'd never try to talk George into anything. We'll discuss it calmly, examine the best features of both places, and then go to the one we think is best, the beach.

0: Well, did you like your dinner, George, little baby honey?
1: Yes, dear, it was fine.
0: Are you comfortable in that chair, George? Would you like another pillow behind your back?
1: No, thanks.
0: Oh, it's no trouble at all. I'll just get another pillow and then...
1: Liz, you've got so many pillows behind my back now, my head's between my knees.
0: Oh. Well, shall I get you a pair of slippers?
1: Yes, I'll wear them on my hands.
0: What? Oh, you already have your slippers on, don't you, dear?
1: Okay, Liz, what have you done?
0: Nothing, dear.
1: What are you planning to do?
0: Nothing.
1: Look, I know all the signals. You're fattening me up for the kill. Now, let's have it.
0: I have nothing on my mind.
1: Really?
0: Absolutely. Go ahead, go to that lousy Weeping Willow Ranch. Oh. Darn.
1: Well, I gather from this that we heard from the ranch. Did you open the letter?
0: Yes, it came addressed to both of us.
1: What did it say?
0: I only read every other line. Mm.
1: Come on, Liz. What did every other line say?
0: It said, "Dear Saddle Pals, in reply to your letter of, delighted to have you dig your spurs into, our new manager and courteous waitress. Rates this year are $20 private cottage or $15 if you share it with one of our new cow ponies. Signed, the old Wrangler."
1: Very clever. Now, I suppose we're going to have our yearly debate about where to spend the vacation.
0: Okay, debate. The question is, resolved, that we are not going to spend our vacation at that stinky old Weeping Willow Ranch. You take the negative. Go ahead.
1: Madam Chairman, I worthy opponent and friends, I like the stinky old Weeping Willow Ranch. I think it's one of the nicest...
0: Time's up. Now for the affirmative.
1: Now, wait a minute.
0: Oh, let's not talk about it, George. Let's just not go.
1: Can you suggest a better place?
0: Yes, I'd like to go to the beach.
1: The beach?
0: Oh, come now. You must have heard of it. The Atterberries are going, and I thought it would be fun if we'd go, too.
1: Well, but there's nothing to do at the beach.
0: Oh.
1: Everybody covers themselves with oil and lies in the sun all day, slowly turning so they'll get done all over. It's nothing but a big sandy barbecue pit.
0: I suppose you never heard of swimming.
1: Well, I have, but I didn't think you did. The closest you ever came to the water was when a dog came up to you and shook himself. You don't even know how to swim.
0: I'll learn.
1: I've heard that song before.
0: Oh, but George, your swimming suits are so cute this year, and the beach clothes are so gay and colorful. And
1: so that's it.
0: They got little pleats in them all around.
1: Liz, I'll make a bargain with you. If you learn to swim, and I mean really swim, before vacation time, we'll go to the beach.
0: Oh, George, I love you. I love you. I love you. I love you.
1: But if you don't, we'll go back to the Weeping Willow Ranch.
0: Don't worry. I'll learn. I'll learn.
1: And don't buy any beach clothes until this is all settled.
0: George, even after I learn to swim and you agree to go to the beach, I'm not going to buy a thing.
1: What?
0: I mean it. Because I love you so much, I'll struggle along on just what I've got in my closet now.
2: Mrs. Cooper, what are you doing in your bathing suit?
0: I'm going to take my swimming lesson.
2: You found a teacher?
0: Yes, Ralph Wood, the oldest boy from next door. He's the high school champion. Oh, there he is. I'll get it.
3: Good morning, Mrs. Coops. Did I get you out of the shower?
0: No, it's all right, Mr. Wood. This is my bathing suit. You don't have to stand with your back to me.
3: That's a bathing suit?
0: Yes.
3: Hmm. Well, are you all ready for your lesson?
0: Yes, where's your son?
3: Oh, he couldn't make it, but I've arranged for you to take a lesson from the person who taught him everything he knows.
0: Who's that?
3: Me.
0: Oh. Well, where should we go? Out to the club?
3: Oh, there's no need to go way out there. I can teach you right in your living room.
0: Really? Well, come on. Let's go around through the kitchen and come in at the shallow end.
3: Yes. You can learn very easily if you'll just remember that swimming is merely a matter of applied physics.
4: Oh.
3: You see, when a body is immersed in water, it displaces its own weight, and by means of propulsion of a given direction, the water that is displaced in front is found to be at the back. This is known as swimming.
0: Isn't there a simpler way of doing it?
3: Well, you can jump into the water and move your arms and legs.
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20: All right, we're listening to Lucille Ball, starring in My Favorite Husband from June 11th, 1950. She learns to swim. Here's the conclusion.
21: Well, that's more like it. Are you sure you can teach me to swim here?
22: Certainly, it's applied physics. When a body is immersed in water...
21: I know. But will it work if a body is immersed in a hardwood floor?
22: Why not?
21: A fair question.
22: You learn to swim in the living room. When you get into the water, you simply apply what you've learned. It'll be the same thing... only wetter.
21: Wetter, yeah.
22: Now, lie down on the floor.
21: Okay. Now what do I do?
22: Now first, bring the right arm over the head and forward and down.
21: Okay.
22: Fine. Now do the same thing with the left arm.
21: Okay. Ouch.
22: What's the matter?
21: This ocean has splinters in it.
22: That's too bad. All right, now, while you're moving your arms, you are kicking at the same time.
21: All right. Yeah. Oh, ouch!
22: More splinters?
21: No, hard water.
22: Well, lift your feet a little. Now, try again.
21: How does this look?
22: Oh, wait a minute.
21: What's the matter?
22: I forgot to tell you to breathe.
21: That's okay. I went ahead and breathed anyway.
22: No, I don't mean that. In swimming, you breathe a different way than you ordinarily do.
21: How? Through your ears?
22: No. You're supposed to breathe when your head is out of the water.
21: You know, I'll bet I would have found that out anyway.
22: Well, now, let's try it again and put everything together.
21: All right, here I go.
22: Oh, fine. You're doing just fine.
21: Yeah. Hey, look at me. I swam clear across the living room.
22: Yes.
21: If the current hadn't been against me, I'd have made it into the dining room.
22: Congratulations, Mrs. Cooper. You're a wonderful pupil.
21: You mean I know how to swim?
22: Certainly you know how to swim.
21: Gosh, that wasn't hard at all. What have I been afraid of all these years? Come on back tomorrow, Mr. Wood, and I'll dive off the mantelpiece.

0: honey, I'm home.
1: Hi, George, baby, give me a kiss.
0: What's new? What did you do today?
1: Oh, nothing exciting. I had a manicure, learned how to swim, marketed a little.
0: Just a minute. Learned how to swim?
1: Yes, isn't it wonderful, George? Now we can go to the beach this summer.
0: Do you expect me to believe you learned how to swim since this morning?
1: Yes. Mr. Wood said I have a natural talent for it. He gave me a lesson, and I just swam all over the place.
0: Mm. How far did you swim?
1: Oh, about as far as from here to the dining room.
0: By yourself?
1: All by myself.
0: Hey, that's great, Liz. You weren't even afraid, huh?
1: Afraid? I was as calm as though I'd been swimming right here in my own living room.
0: No kidding.
1: That's right.
0: I'm proud of you. Was the water cold out at the club?
1: I didn't notice it.
0: I'll get it.
1: Okay, I'll go see if dinner's ready.
0: Hello.
2: Hello, Mr. Cooper. This is Benjamin Wood.
0: Well, hello, Mr. Wood. I understand you gave Liz a swimming lesson today.
2: That's right.
0: How'd she do?
2: Oh, wonderfully. I called to see if she got all the splinters out.
0: Splinters?
2: Yeah, she picked up a big one.
0: Where?
2: Right between the piano and the divan.
0: Say, what are you talking... Say, where did she take this lesson anyway?
2: In your living room. It was sort of a dry run.
0: Uh-huh. Well, she's fine, Mr. Wood.
2: Well, that's good. Goodbye.
0: Goodbye. Liz!
1: Dinner's almost ready, George, and boy, am I hungry.
0: Mm. Splashing around in the pool must have given you an appetite.
1: Swimming is what did it.
0: That water is exhilarating, isn't it?
1: Swimming certainly is. You should have seen me, George. I was like a little seal.
0: Sounds more like a little lion.
1: A little sea lion?
0: No. No, just plain lion. That was Mr. Wood on the phone, Liz.
3: Oh.
0: How many splinters do you average per mile?
1: Oh, I didn't get very many splinters.
0: I'm certainly surprised at the way you deceived me, Liz.
1: I didn't. I never said I was in the water. I asked Mr. Wood if I knew how to swim, and he said yes, and I can. There's nothing to it.
0: All right, that's good enough for me.
1: It is?
0: Sure. I'll meet you out at the club tomorrow afternoon, and if you can swim the length of the pool, we'll go to the beach for our vacation.
1: Oh, give me more time, George. I've only had one lesson.
0: Oh, no. No, you said you knew how to swim. Well, tomorrow we'll find out. I'll meet you at the club pool at 3:30.
1: All right, I'll be there. And I'll jump in that pool and swim if it's the last thing I do. Oh, why do I say things like that?

0: Well, it looks like a hot time in the Cooper household, but that's nothing unusual. And now back to Lucille Ball and My Favorite Husband. As we return to the Coopers, it's 3 o'clock in the morning and all is still. All that is except Liz. From the way she's thrashing about the bed, it looks like she's having a nightmare about swimming.
1: Stroke. Stroke. Stroke.
2: Well, what's the matter? Who did that? Oh, ouch! Hey, Liz!
1: Stroke.
2: Oh, Liz!
3: Huh? George, save me. I'm going under.
2: Oh, take it easy or you're
3: joking. Save me! Save me!
2: Oh, Liz, you got me around the neck!
3: Help! Help! We're going down! Fight your way to the surface. Huh? Huh? Oh, George, that was an awful dream. I dreamt I was in swimming, and how'd we get down here?
2: We disappeared under the covers for the third time and sank slowly to the floor.
3: Really?
2: Let's swim to the surface and go back to sleep, huh?
3: Oh, gosh, I'm afraid to. You go to sleep, George. I'll be right back.
2: Liz, where are you going?
3: Into the dressing room. I want to see if I have a nightgown with water wings in it.

0: Iris, Iris, here I am, over by the pool.
1: Oh, I got here as soon as I could, girl. Is George here yet?
0: No. Oh, it's no use, Iris. I'll never make it. I don't even know what I'm doing here.
1: Chin up, girl. I brought something with me.
0: What?
1: Look.
0: A pair of water wings. Oh, I thought of that, but it's no good. George would see them. They're white, and my bathing suit is black.
1: Let's put them under your bathing suit.
0: Under my bathing suit?
1: Yeah, then he'd never guess.
0: Won't I look kind of lumpy?
1: Well, let's see where we could put them. Oh, I know. You're a little sway back.
0: What?
1: Now, look, I don't have time for false modesty.
0: Sway back, yeah.
1: We'll just put the water wings under your suit in the middle of your back, like this. There. And then we'll blow them up and you'll get in the water before George gets here. He won't be able to see them.
0: Well, it might work.
1: I can't even see them.
0: Well, they're not blown up yet.
1: Oh.
0: Yeah. How are we going to blow them up? It can only be done by a midget or a Ubangi. Well, there's one idea gone.
1: Wait a minute. Come with me.
0: Where?
1: The gas station in the parking lot. They have an air hose.
0: Now, that might work. Come on.
1: As long as you stay in the water, George can't tell a thing.
0: This is the first time I've gone to a gas station to get my air checked.
2: Good afternoon, ladies. Can I help you?
1: Can we use your air hose?
2: Certainly. Have a flat?
0: Sort of.
2: Where's the car?
1: Car?
2: Yeah, with a flat tire. What were you planning to do? Take the air over a mouthful at a time?
0: No, just let us use the air hose and thanks.
1: Oh, yeah, go take care of that car.
2: I'll be right back.
0: Quick, Iris.
1: Turn around. Let me get this hose down the back of your baby.
0: Oh, it's cold.
2: Hey, what are you doing?
1: Go away.
2: What are you doing?
0: Look, just leave us alone. We're not hurting anybody.
2: Hey, look at her back. It's all swollen.
0: This is fine, Iris. Put the hose away and...
2: I'll get a doctor.
1: Oh, never mind. It's too late now. Come on, Liz.
2: The boys will never believe this.
0: Well, it was a good try, Iris.
1: Hey, wait a minute.
0: Oh, look now, no more bright ideas, please.
1: We've been fools, Liz. We can get George on a technicality.
0: How?
1: He said you had to swim the length of the pool.
0: Yeah?
1: He didn't say anything about not wearing something to help you. We could have put the water wings on the outside.
0: Now she thinks of it.
1: I know. Rudolph has a life jacket he bought at the surplus store. I'll go and get it.
0: Okay, go on.
1: And you stall George till I get back, and I'll go as fast as I can.
0: Well, hurry, Iris. You're all that stands between me and Weeping Willow Ranch.

0: Hi, Liz. All ready for the big swimming test?
1: Oh, hello, George.
0: Sorry I'm late, but Atterbury kept me talking about a big account.
1: Oh, that's all right. You haven't seen Iris, have you?
0: No. Well, let's get this over with. Come on, dive in.
1: No, no, don't push me. I'll get in a minute.
0: Well, why in a minute?
1: Well, I'm just hungry, that's why. I'd like something to eat first. I don't like to swim on an empty stomach.
0: But if you eat something, you can't swim for an hour.
1: Yeah.
0: Liz, are you stalling?
1: Stalling? Heavens, no.
0: Well, then what are you waiting for? Now get in the pool and start swimming.
1: No, George, don't. I'm not ready.
2: Woohoo, Liz girl.
1: I'm ready.
2: Here you are, Liz.
1: Oh, thanks, Iris.
0: Hey, what's going on? You can't wear a life jacket.
1: Can't I?
2: Put your arms in here, Liz.
1: There. Fasten it, will you, Iris?
0: Liz, I'm warning you, this isn't going to count.
1: You said swim the length of the pool. You did not say how.
0: Now, look.
1: Here I go. Whee!
2: Oh, look at her go.
0: What a low-down trick.
1: Well, George, she did fill her part of the bargain.
0: Well, I guess she did. Well, if she cares that much about going to the beach, I guess we can go. I'll teach her to swim while we're there.
3: Hey, look at me! Look at me! I'm swimming!
0: Okay, Liz, you win.
3: Hey, watch this! I'm a whale!
2: Would you look at that? She's floating on her back and blowing water in the air.
3: Hey, there's nothing to this. Do we get to go to the beach, George?
0: Okay, we'll go.
3: Oh, boy, this jacket's wonderful.
0: I know. I've seen them. All you do is pull that little string on the side and they inflate.
1: What little string?
3: What little string?
2: Liz, we didn't pull a string. You've really been swimming.
3: How do you like that, George? I've really been swimming right here.

0: Yes, Lucille, where do we go tonight?
1: Tonight, Robert, we're meeting a sweet girl graduate, the valedictorian of her class. A little commencement music, please, maestro.
0: Hello, I understand you just graduated.
2: Yep, that's right.
0: Well, tell me, did you graduate cum laude?
2: How's that again?
0: I said, did you take any honors?
2: No. Are there some missing?
0: Oh, forget it.
2: Forget it? Okay, I will if you will. Put her there, boy.
0: Oh, wait a minute. What degree did you get when you graduated? A, B, PhD?
2: No.

0: 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Tonight's transcribed program was produced and directed by Jess Oppenheimer, who wrote the script with Madeline Pugh and Bob Carroll Jr. Original music was composed by Marlon Skiles and conducted by Wilbur Hatch. The part of Katie the Maid was played by Ruth Parrott. Watch for Lucille Ball in Fancy Pants with Bob Hope. 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
1: J-E-L-L. Oh, the big red letters stand for the Jell-O family. Oh, the big red letters stand for the Jell-O family. That's Jell-O.
2: Yum, yum, yum.
1: Jell-O puddings. Yum, yum, yum. Jell-O tapioca puddings. Yes, sirree.
0: Bob Lamond speaking.
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5: Now, Danielle Fulton joins us to talk about portraying the fearless Ida B. Wells in the Tony Award-winning musical Suffs.
6: Broadway in Chicago is bringing the Tony Award-winning musical Suffs to the CIBC Theater July 7th through the 19th, and it tells the story of the women who fought for the right to vote, including trailblazing journalist and activist Ida B. Wells. And here in Chicago, where Ida B. Wells Drive bears her name, that story feels especially meaningful. Joining us now is Danielle Fulton, who portrays Ida B. Wells in the show. So happy to have you on Hollywood 360.
7: I'm so happy to be here. Thank you for having me.
6: Oh my gosh, it's my pleasure. So Ida B. Wells was such a fearless and complex woman. What drew you to this role?
7: Well, I think the role drew me in, honestly, and I'm so honored and humbled. That's been my two words today, honored and humbled.
6: Nice.
7: To play her. Because I knew a little bit about her growing up in school, but I've learned so much about her past life. And even our show Stuffs just gives a small portion, but a very profound portion of her life. But I stood by for the role during a workshop of the Broadway version in 2023, I think, mm-hmm. or 2022. And from there, when it closed on Broadway, they decided for a tour. And when the tour started happening, when they started auditioning for the tour, they reached out to me to play the role, and I was just over the moon.
6: Sure.
7: And I've just been so honored ever since.
6: Well, is there anything when you prepared for the role that you learned about Ida that was completely surprising to you?
7: Everything. Because like I said, in school, I only learned a little bit. I remember seeing a black woman with a bun in her hair, mm-hmm. and a writing tool. So I knew that she was a writer of some sort, but had no idea about how much of a
6: sure.
7: titan.
6: Right. And probably don't either. So what a great
7: yes.
6: opportunity for us to learn a little bit about history while enjoying, you know, a really extraordinary show.
7: Absolutely. She's not often seen as she's an anti-lynching crusader. She is one of the world's first investigative journalists, but she's not often seen as a suffragist. Mm-hmm. And she was very much so, even to the point where she just staked her place. In the Women's March of 1913, when they told her to marching back, but she said, no, I'm going to march exactly where I'm supposed to.
6: Yes.
7: And she stood on the sidelines and waited for her delegation to pass and joined them right away.
6: Yes.
7: Yeah,
6: I was going to say, so, I mean, even though the story takes place over 100 years ago, it feels incredibly timely. And why do you think this still resonates so powerfully today?
7: Well, because unfortunately, a lot of the rights that our ancestors fought for are being challenged every single day.
6: Yeah.
7: I mean, I can speak candidly about it. We're working in D.C. right now, and right outside of the theater, they are reconstructing the Confederate soldiers that were protest to be brought down, that our president, unfortunately, wanted to still commemorate for what reasons, we don't know.
6: Yeah.
7: But, you know, that is just an everyday example of how the many rights that our ancestors fought, died, bled for.
6: Yes.

0: are being revoked every single day. So, you know.
1: Yeah, well, I can hear the passion in you. And Danielle, thank you. 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
0: Thank you.
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2: In our next hour, Herbert Marshall stars as Agent Ken Thurston on The Man Called X, going back to 1951. But first, we'll play Fact or Fiction. Lisa will present things people think they know. I must guess if they're fact or fiction while you play along at home. Right, Lisa?
5: You've got it, Carl.
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1: 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I can't keep him away. The Lone Ranger, the Shadow, the Masked Avenger.
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9: Hello, everyone. I'm Carl Amari, and this is Hollywood 360, the radio show that presents all things entertainment, including trivia contests and games, movie reviews, celebrity interviews, showbiz news, and classic radio shows. My co-host is the illustrious Lisa Wolf. In this hour, Herbert Marshall stars as American secret agent Ken Thurston on The Man Called X from 1951. But it's time now for Fact or Fiction. Lisa will present things people think they know. I must guess if they're fact or fiction while you play along at home, right, Lisa?
10: That's right. You think you know everything, but actually, maybe you don't. Mm. Let's see.
9: I don't think I know everything, but I just know most things.
10: Yeah.
9: Yeah.
10: Well, I'm here to prove you wrong.
9: Okay.
10: Okay. All right. Humans are the only animals that blush. Fact or fiction?
9: Fiction.
10: It is a fact. So scientists have found that humans are the only known species that visibly blush in response to embarrassment or self-consciousness. I know. The average person blinks about 1,500 times a day.
9: 1,500? I know that's too many. No. I'll say no.
10: Well, it's no. You're right, but you have it wrong. They actually blink more.
9: Really?
10: So,
9: I got it right.
10: You got it right, but for the wrong reasons.
9: Right.
10: Most adults.
9: It doesn't matter.
10: I know. No, it matters. Most adults blink between 14,000 and 19,000 times a day.
9: How many?
10: 14,000 times a day.
9: And what did you say?
10: 1,500.
9: There's no way.
10: I know it sounds wrong.
9: It's impossible. You know how many, in 24 hours, you only probably blink maybe like 100 times an hour. So
10: I know, that doesn't make
9: like,
10: sense.
9: That'd be only like...
10: I'm going to look it up, but my research
9: told me like...
10: It'd
9: only be like 2,400 times.
10: It doesn't sound right, but yeah. I'll double check, but that's what it said.
9: Well, you know what?
10: Well, you know what, Carl?
9: You know what?
10: You know what?
9: You know what, Lisa?
10: You know what, Carl?
9: You know...
11: I'm sorry. That is a really boring story.
10: You were very slow on that trigger,
9: okay.
10: Just saying. The average person walks past at least 16 murderers during their lifetime.
9: That's real.
10: That is fiction. So this claim has circulated for years, but research...
9: It's real.
10: They've never found a credible study supporting that.
9: You know what?
10: You know what, Carl?
9: You know what, Lisa?
10: What, Carl? You're taking
12: what
10: too long.
12: What are you talking about?
10: You're so slow. Your taste buds are replaced throughout your life.
9: Real.
10: Fact. Taste buds typically regenerate every 10 to 14 days.
11: Yeah, baby.
10: There you go.
9: Got that one right.
10: You got one right. Humans are born with all the brain cells they'll ever have.
9: No.
10: New brain cells can form in certain regions of the brain throughout adulthood. So you still have opportunities, Carl.
9: Maybe I'll grow some brain cells.
10: Maybe
9: finally.
10: You'll grow some.
9: Yeah, it'd be nice.
10: Just grow a pair, will you?
9: I'd like to have some.
10: Okay. Refrigerators were invented before electric vacuum cleaners.
9: No.
10: Fact.
9: Shoot.
10: Fact. So refrigerators appeared in the 1800s.
9: Mike, I'm not doing so great on this.
10: While electric vacuum cleaners were introduced later. See, that's why I called it things people think. What I wanted to call it things Carl thinks he knows, but I didn't want to be rude about it. You can see lightning.
9: Why be different than you always
10: right?
9: are?
10: Right? Mean, just be rude all the time.
11: Watch those points.
10: That's right. See, I'm trying to be nice.
9: You better be.
10: You can see lightning before you hear thunder.
9: You can see lightning before you hear thunder. Yes, that's real.
10: That is a fact because light travels faster than sound.
9: Yeah.
10: Okay. Household dust is made up primarily of dead skin cells.
9: True, real.
10: No, it's not.
9: Yes, it is.
10: Household dust contains fibers, dirt, pollen, pet dander, everything, all the above. But I thought you'd think it was gross, so you'd say that.
9: Man.
11: No!
10: Your fingerprints become completely different as you age.
9: No, you don't.
10: No, they don't. No, they don't. A full moon can affect the height of
9: ocean. What about your moon?
10: I said a full moon.
9: Oh, okay.
10: can affect the height of ocean tides.
9: True, real.
10: That is a fact. Yeah. Remember you knew a woman who was all about the full moon?
9: Oh, gosh. She was as crazy as they come.
10: Like
9: she
10: the moon
9: was a lunatic.
10: Was, like, I don't know, what was it that day? So it wasn't a good day.
9: You know what? She was the cutest little thing.
10: I remember
9: And then
10: her.
9: She was, like, all about, like, oh, the tides. Oh, boy, I'm not going to be in a good mood
10: today.
9: Mood
10: because
9: today.
10: The moon the tides, and the tides are something
9: moon,
10: or another. And
9: I'm
10: you're like
9: I called Lisa. I'm like, get me out of this.
10: Yeah, well, you always say that eventually.
9: Get me out of this.
10: I mean, it's always something. You know, it's like the Seinfeld episode where there's always a reason why Jerry
9: needs to get out of
10: out of a relationship.
9: Mike, she really believed that, like, the tides affected her mood and stuff like that.
11: I think I know who you're talking about.
9: Yeah, yeah.
10: She did come to the radio station once, so you
9: she
10: probably
9: was
10: did
9: the cutest
10: meet her.
9: Thing, though.
10: Yeah, I liked
9: she?
10: Her, too.
9: But, man.
10: Yeah.
9: I was like,
10: all right, here's the last one.
9: Out of this.
10: Goldfish can recognize human faces.
9: Goldfish can recognize human. Okay.
10: Yeah. So in laboratory studies, goldfish successfully distinguished between different human faces and remembered them over time.
9: Wow.
10: That's pretty big. That's
11: I'm sorry. That is a really
10: I mean,
11: boring
10: their
11: story.
10: Their brain must be so tiny, but somehow they're able to do that.
9: Yeah, something in common with you, Lisa.
10: That's right. Me and goldfish were on the same. You're going a little crazy on the sound effects.
9: I might be. You know, sometimes I'm sound effects happy. You know?
10: That's right. That's okay, Carl. Just stay happy.
9: But
10: maybe
9: I got,
10: you
9: know, a few of those.
10: You sure did.
9: All right.
10: All right.
9: When we come back, it's Secret Agent Ken Thurston on The Man Called X. Stick around.
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10: Hey, Carl. Half of all adults have high blood pressure and they don't even
9: 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I know.
10: But you know it.
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10: Here's what makes it dangerous. 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
10: 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If your numbers don't improve, we'd be shocked,
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9: It works, folks, and it tastes delicious. 120life.com. All right, time for The Man Called X. This was a secret agent series. Debonair British actor Herbert Marshall starred as FBI secret agent Ken Thurston. Our government dispatched him to dangerous locales, Lisa, all over the world, and he would fight our enemies. Leon Belasco played X's assistant, Pagan Zeldschmidt, and it debuted over CBS Radio in 1944, lasted until 1952. This one is a good broadcast all about the Middle East and the rich oil lands there. Ken Thurston is dispatched and solves crimes for our country. Let's go back to February 24th, 1951, for The Man Called X.
13: Now we present Herbert Marshall as The Man Called X, the Saturday night feature on NBC's five-show festival of comedy, music, mystery, and drama. 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Herbert Marshall as The Man Called X. Wherever there is mystery, intrigue, romance, in all the strange and dangerous places of the world, there you will find The Man Called X.

0: There are some who say that the history of modern man began in ancient Persia, now called Iran. And there are others in the capitals of the Western world who fear that the end of modern man may begin there also, with the thunder of the weapons of war as the hordes from the north march down to seize the oil-rich lands of the Middle East. On a lonely windswept plateau in the Socialist Soviet Republic of Azerbaijan, just north of Iran, a sheepherder huddles in his tiny hut, huddles over a shiny, portable, shortwave radio transmitter.
1: 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May not be able to repeat. Listen closely. The information will be aboard the Tehran-Baghdad plane on the 25th. Take seat 10B. Your contact will be...
2: Oh, contact. Contact will be...
3: Pig.
4: Sir Dagilev. Dagilev, we have finally caught up with the traitor.
3: It was inevitable, comrade.
4: But the message he was sending about the information, we found him too late, Dagilev.
3: No, we did not find him too late. I assure you that information will never reach the man called X.
5: Looks like it, Chief. I haven't been able to raise him again.
6: Well, any idea what the information he mentioned was about, Ken?
5: Yep. Russia's military plans regarding Iran.
6: What?
5: That's right. Everything she's been doing about messing of troops, moving military supplies and materiel. The works.
6: Good Lord, Ken. That information's vital to us. Vital to the entire Western world.
5: Yep. And it'll be somewhere aboard the Tehran-Baghdad plane on the 25th.
6: But we don't know who has it, who the contact is. How the devil are you going to get that information?
5: That's an interesting question, Chief. I'll give you the answer later, after I land in Baghdad.
7: Tehran-Baghdad plane is now ready at gate 2. All passengers will please get aboard at once. This is the last call for the Tehran-Baghdad
5: plane. That's the entire passenger list, Major Churga.
8: That is correct, Mr. Thurston. And we have complete intelligent dossiers clearing all but three of them.
5: Who are they?
8: The first is a Professor James Gilbert, an English archaeologist.
5: James Gilbert?
8: He was recently stricken with a heart attack and is accompanied by a nurse, Riza Hussein.
5: And the third?
8: He terms himself a financier from Luxembourg. Rather strange person.
5: What's his name?
8: He calls himself Count P. Vonatzu Zeltschmidt.
5: Zeltschmidt?
8: Yeah. He is perhaps the contact you are seeking?
5: He'll contact me, all right, but as for being the man I'm seeking...
8: Well, time for you to get aboard, Mr. Thurston.
5: Thanks for the help, Major Chugger. Let you know how I make out.
8: Well, please do, until we know definitely just how strong is the threat from the north. There is little sleep for anyone in Iran.
5: That goes for the rest of the world, too, Major. Be seeing you.
8: Good luck, Mr. Thurston. Your pardon, Effendi. Your pardon.
3: It is nothing, sir. Nothing.
8: Did you recognize that man, Dagilev?
3: Major Churga, Iranian intelligence.
8: Then we must be right, Dagilev, about the information being aboard.
3: There is no doubt of that, comrade. The man with whom Churga was speaking is the man known as X.
8: The man called... But you let him get aboard the plane, Dagilev. Once he obtains that information and lands at Baghdad...
3: There is no cause for alarm, comrade. That plane will never land at Baghdad.
9: I beg your pardon, my dear sir, but would this seat next to you happen to be unoccupied with nobody in it? Like I was saying, my friendly traveling companion, if this seat is empty without any passengers, I mean, and you would like to spend a few pleasant moments discussing financial-type matters with a brother financier.
5: Sit down, Pagan.
9: Thank you. Clever how I did it, eh, Mr. X? Nobody on board this flying jalopy could even know we know each other.
5: All right. What's the pitch this time?
9: Pitch? I don't get it, Mr. X. I'm not after no money from you.
5: Then who asked you to get aboard this plane?
9: Always joking, yeah, Mr. X? You asked me naturally.
5: What? I didn't even know you were in Tehran.
9: Well, that's not what my Uncle Ahmed told me.
5: Your Uncle Ahmed?
9: Sure, I'm working for him in Tehran. A big importing and deporting business. He's got big connections, you understand?
5: Now, wait a minute. Just what did your Uncle Ahmed tell you?
9: Just what you told him. That you wanted me to take this trip with you. It was all very hush-hush important top-secret stuff. So here I am. Well, so what's cooking, Mr.
5: Hagan? Hagan, if I could believe for one minute that...
10: Sir, but would you happen to be a Mr. Ken Thurston?
5: Yeah, that's right, yeah.
10: I am Riza Hussain, Mr. Thurston.
5: Oh, how do you do, Miss Hussain?
9: And I'm Mr. Pagan Zeltschmidt. Welcome on board.
10: I am a nurse, Mr. Thurston, and my patient, Professor James Gilbert, is becoming quite bored and restless on the trip, and this is bad for him. He suffers from a heart ailment, you see.
5: Oh.
10: Well, yours was the only other name on the passenger list that might indicate an English-speaking person. And I thought perhaps you might not mind talking with the professor.
5: Oh, I'll be glad to.
9: Oh, sure. Go right ahead, Mr. Thurston. Yeah. Me and this pretty little pill peddler will talk over things while you're gone, huh, Mr. Say?
10: He is in seat 14B, Mr. Thurston. And thank you so much.
5: It's my pleasure, Mr. Say.
9: So you're a nurse, huh, baby? Well, sit down.
5: Professor Gilbert?
11: What's that? Yes. I'm Professor Gilbert, and you must be Mr. Thurston.
5: That's right.
11: Sit down, please.
5: Thanks. I understand you're an archaeologist, Professor.
11: I was until this heart of mine began acting up. The winds and colds of Azerbaijan proved too much for it.
5: Azerbaijan.
11: Yes. You'd be very surprised at what interesting things one can uncover up there. For example, there's a lonely little plateau at the Russian border. So lonely, I've named it the Outpost. Descriptive, eh?
5: Yes, very. Find anything up there?
11: Yes, some remarkable data, Thurston. Remarkable. It might affect our entire concept of history. Perhaps you'd like to look over some of my notes regarding it. Or would that bore you?
5: I doubt it, Professor.
11: Good. Now, if you'd be kind enough to call Miss Hussain, she can help you. Good.
5: That's an explosion. In one of the rear compartments.
9: Sabotage.
5: Better tell me where those notes are before we crash.
9: Right. You'll find everything you want for complete data stashed away in the...
5: Information before crash.
10: Everything is all right, Mr. Thurston. There's no need for concern. Everything is all right.
5: Jessica. It's you, Miss.
10: Yes, Mr. Thurston. You are in a hospital in the village of Hamadan. You suffered a slight concussion. We have kept you under sedatives for the past 24 hours. Your arm, please, Mr. Thurston.
5: Never mind the hypodermic. What happened in that crash? What about Professor Gilbert?
10: Oh, he suffered a slight heart attack, but he should be in perfectly safe hands by now. Your friends flew him back to the Tehran hospital.
5: My friend? Pagan?
10: No, Mr. Thurston. Your friend who flew down here this morning. I believe his name was Mr. Dagilev.
12: Are you returning directly to Tehran in the plane I sent for you?
5: That's right, Major Chugga. I've got to learn what happened to Gilbert. What have you turned up there?
12: There would seem to be no doubt that he was your contact, the one carrying the information about Russia's military plans regarding Iran. We have since learned that he is a British agent.
5: I was pretty sure of that. But what about him now? Have you located him?
12: No such person was admitted to the Tehran hospital. And so far, our dragnet has failed to pick him up.
5: Major, I've got Pagan and Riza Hussain aboard. As soon as we land, I'm going to send her over to your offices. Maybe she can find a picture of this man named Dagilev.
12: And what of you?
5: I'm going to visit Pagan's Uncle Ahmed. Uh-huh.
13: That's the first portion of The Man Called X from February 24th, 1951, starring Herbert Marshall. We'll get back to that right after this.
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13: 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All right, we're listening to The Man Called X with Herbert Marshall as Ken Thurston. This is from February 24th, 1951. Here's the conclusion.

0: Believe me, Mr. Thurston, you're just wasting time. My Uncle Ahmed may be a character, but he don't know nothing about any kind of a secret information. You could trust him just as far as you could throw me.
1: Where is this shop of his?
0: Right over here, Mr. Apes, right here. Some classy joint, eh?
1: Ahmed's import and export establishment. Sheepskins, tobaccos, carpets, also tricks with dice and cards.
0: Just something to add life to the line, you understand?
1: Oh, sure, yeah.
0: Hey, what's been going on here? Look at this joint. Like a bull in China. And where's Dr. Ahmed anyways? And what's been happening since... Mr. Rex, the lights just went out.
1: Yeah. There's the main switch.
0: Huh? And a strange storage room in the back.
1: Well, let's go.
0: But it's practically pitch black in here. Oh, you got a pencil flash. Why do you always have to think of everything?
1: Come on.
0: There's nobody in here, Mr. Riggs.
1: Wait. Listen.
0: That sound. What is it?
1: Look up there. At the rafters.
0: Mr. Riggs.
1: Yeah.
0: Oh, it's my Uncle Ahmed. Hanging from a rope. It's my Uncle Ahmed.
1: Yes, again, Pagan.
0: Huh?
1: It's Professor Gilbert.
2: 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And now we return to the second act of The Man Called X, starring Herbert Marshall, with Leon Belasco as Pagan Zellschmidt.
0: What about it, Mr. X? Is he...
1: We got him down too late.
0: Oh, the poor professor.
1: Yeah.
0: But look at him, Mr. X. What happened to him?
1: He was questioned, Pagan.
0: Oh, they must have wanted to know where that military information is pretty bad, eh?
1: Yeah.
0: Do you think he told them anything?
1: One thing is certain. He didn't have those notes on him or they wouldn't have done this.
3: Yes!
1: Look out, Pagan! Pagan. Pagan! What are you doing under those carpets?
0: Oh, this... I started to running, you know, to your rescue. You understand? Somewhere along the way I got lost.
1: Oh, come on, let's get out of here.
0: But maybe I ought to stay here in the shop, Mr. Thurston, just in case some customers come in or something.
1: Don't be an idiot. That man in the alley's in no condition to hurt anyone. The rest of them are gone.
0: Oh, well, in that case... Come on, Mr. Thurston. Let's get out of there. Boy, you really gave this character what he had coming to, Mr. X. That'll serve him right for... Hey, that's the guy.
1: What guy?
0: The guy I saw in Hamadan Hospital with Dagilev when they kidnapped Professor Gilbert.
1: Well, that answers one question. Gilbert didn't talk.
0: Huh? How do you know?
1: If they'd found his notes, they wouldn't be hanging around looking for me. Pagan, you better go find your Uncle Ahmed.
0: You think you know something, Mr. X?
1: There's $50 in it if you find out.
0: Huh? Where do they collect?
1: I'm going to Major Kyrgyz's office.
0: The intelligence guy? What are you going to do there?
1: About time I talk to our little friend Reza.
4: No, Mr. Church.
3: Thurston. Professor Gilbert told me nothing about them.
1: Just before the plane crash, he asked me to get to you, so you could give me those notes.
3: I do not care what he told you. I know nothing about them.
1: Then what about this man, Diaghilev? Could you identify him?
3: No. I know nothing about him either. Only that he took Professor Gilbert away from Hamadan after the crash.
1: Well, didn't the professor put up any kind of a fuss?
3: I told you he had suffered another heart attack. He was under sedation at the time.
1: All right, Reza. I'll get your stuff from Major Chugger and then see you safely home.
3: You are very kind, Mr. Thurston. Very kind.
1: You heard, Major?
4: Every word, Mr. Thurston.
1: What about her things? Did you check them?
4: I did. Her purse, medicine kit, overnight bag, there was nothing. Does that mean you still suspect she might be guilty of some complicity?
1: I was wondering why I was in the Hamadan hospital for 24 hours before coming to.
4: But she explained that. You had suffered a concussion, were being kept under sedatives.
1: Maybe she's a little too eager with that hypodermic. What if somebody wanted me out of the way for 24 hours, long enough for Diaghilev to get down there and pick up Gilbert for questioning?
4: It is a possibility, of course, Thurston, but you're speculating.
1: There's something else that isn't speculation. Reza said Professor Gilbert was under sedatives for a heart attack when Diaghilev picked him up. Remember your report from British intelligence?
4: Yes, Mr. Thurston. They reported that James Gilbert had no heart ailment, that he was in perfect health.

0: It was most kind of you to see me home, Mr. Thurston.
1: Yeah. I'll take that medical kit.
0: Thank you. I will have the lights on in a moment.
2: Do not bother, Miss Suzanne.
3: Mr. Thurston!
2: And do not move, either of you. My men are well armed.
1: Who are you?
2: My name happens to be Dagilev. And as for why I'm here, surely I do not have to tell you that, Mr. X.

0: Medichurka. Very well. Send him in at once.
1: I got it, Mr. Thurston. I got it. Believe me, this case has blown up higher than... Hey, Mr. Thurston isn't here?
0: That is correct, Sir Schmidt. He has taken Riza, his son, home.
1: But I got some real hot dope for him.
0: Concerning your Uncle Achmeden?
2: How did you know?
0: Mr. Thurston asked me to take your information for him.
1: Oh, no, you don't. Oh, no, you don't. Nobody gets what I know but Mr. X himself. No. Nobody.
0: He also left me $50 in American money.
1: Except, of course, you, my oldest, my dearest friend, Major Churga. Boy, 50 smackaroos. 10, 15, 20...
0: The information, Sir Schmidt.
1: 25, 30... Huh? Oh, that. Well, believe me, it's hot like a griddle, yeah. You know what that Uncle Ahmed of mine was doing? 35, 40... He was going... go between, yeah. Between some sheep herder and Azerbaijan and the Professor Gilbert. Only he didn't know it.
0: You were certain of this?
1: 45, 50... Sure, some microfilm was being shipped into my uncle's inside sheepskins he was importing. And the stuff was being bought by Gilbert.
0: Microfilm?
1: That's right, that's right. By accident, he found out what he was doing, yeah. When that Dagilev and his character marched into the shop with guns.
0: So he sent you aboard that plane to warn Mr. Thurston?
1: Are you kidding? He sent me aboard to get rid of me. He owes me $75 in commission.
0: Major Churga? What? You're certain? Very well, carry on as planned. Come with me, Zellschmidt. We have work to do.
1: Work?
0: That was one of my men calling from Riza Hussein's apartment. The place is empty. And there are blood stains on the floor.

0: This way, if you please, Miss Hussein.
1: Mr. Thurston.
0: You will find my farmhouse quite comfortable, even though a bit off the beaten track. Sergei, stand guard at the door.
2: Da, Comrade Dagilev.
0: So, we are here. What do you think of my headquarters, hmm?
3: You didn't bring us here for small talk, Dagilev.
0: Really, Mr. Thurston, must we proceed so quickly to business? I am proud of this farmhouse. You will not find many like it in Iran. So well equipped with shortwave radio, recording apparatus, airplanes, concealed hangars.
4: Please, what is it you want? What is going to happen
3: to us? It's simple enough, Lisa. He didn't get what he wanted from Professor Gilbert. So he's going to try his luck with us.
0: That is quite correct. Gilbert had no microfilm on him, nor would he tell us where he had hidden it, despite our persuasion. Perhaps you and the young lady will not prove so stubborn, eh, Mr. X? I shall leave you in the good graces of Sergei while I get the plane warmed up. The plane?
4: The plane?
0: Yes, Miss Hussein. This time the questioning shall be conducted at our leisure. There will be no chance of interruption within the borders of my own country.
4: Ken, does it really mean that?
3: Tell me, Risa, who hired you to act as Gilbert's nurse?
4: Why, he did.
3: Was that just before the flight to Baghdad?
4: Yes, but...
3: And who said he had a heart attack at Hamadan when he was given sedatives?
4: Why, the man with Dagilev. He said he was a doctor.
3: Thanks, Risa. I think that explains a lot of things.
4: Ken!
2: What is going on out there?
3: Better take a look, Sergei. But first, I'll take a gun.
4: Oh! Ken, what is happening?
3: Come on, see.
4: Look, those are military cars.
3: That's right, Lisa. Under the command of Major Churga.
4: Major Churga?
3: I figured that Dagilev would be after us when he didn't get anything from Gilbert. Churga had some of his men tailing us.
5: Hello, Mr. Thurston. Small world, isn't it?
3: Hagon, this is one time when I can truthfully say I'm glad to see you.
5: Well, you got nothing to worry about. I got everything under control. The whole cat in Kabul. All these characters are rounded up. And everything is... Hey, I didn't know Major Churga had an aeroplane here.
3: He hasn't. That's Dagilev.
5: Dagilev?
4: Hey, he's getting away.
3: All right, Pagon, let me have that wheel.
5: The wheel? But where are we going, Mr. X?
3: Oh. Hang on to your hat.
5: Mr. X, you're driving this thing right into the runway.
3: That's right.
5: But that aeroplane, it's coming this way. We're going to smash into it.
3: Get ready to jump.
5: Jump? But...
3: Get ready.
5: Ha!
3: Now, jump!
4: Hurry!

0: Ken, are you all right?
1: Are you hurt, Thurston?
2: No, I'm all right. What about Pico?
3: I don't know what it is, Mr. Ferris. But every time I try to help you out of some kind of a mess, I get in trouble. Why do you always have to... Hey. Oh, look at that aeroplane.
1: Yeah. Luckily, Fenny's agents are no longer a problem in Iran.
3: Ooh.
1: However, we still have the much greater problem of locating that missing microfilm.
2: I think Reza can give us that, Major.
0: Me, Ken?
2: Yeah. There's only one reason why Gilbert, a perfectly well man, hired you as a nurse to carry the film for him.
0: To carry the film?
2: Reza, did Gilbert order any special medicines?
0: Yes, penicillin.
2: What would a man suffering from heart disease want with penicillin?
0: Oh, I don't know. I wondered about it, but...
2: You've still got the kit, Reza. Take a look at those ampules.
0: Of course, Ken. Here is one.
2: Thanks.
1: Thurston, the film. The information about Russia's plans.
2: Mm-hmm.
3: Well, that's that. It's all over, Mr. X.
2: No, Pagan.
3: Huh? You mean we can't relax and take things easy?
2: Not as long as plans like these are still around. Plans for war. We've got to be ready. For anything. But there's one everlasting satisfaction about all the sacrifice. Peace on earth is well worth fighting for.
4: Our star, Herbert Marshall, will return in just a moment. Here's a word from RCA Victor. It's been said that the entire history of the American people during the past 50 years can be summed up in one.

0: first in recorded music, first in television. The Man Called X, starring Herbert Marshall, is a J. Richard Kennedy production with music composed and conducted by Felix Mills. Tonight's story was written by Sidney Marshall. All characters and incidents on this program are fictitious, and any resemblance to actual characters or incidents is purely coincidental. Be sure to listen tomorrow evening for The Big Show with Tallulah Bankhead and a great parade of stars, the Sunday night feature of NBC's All-Star Festival. 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
1: And that's The Man Called X from February 24th, 1951, starring Herbert Marshall, as heard on NBC. 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
2: Hi, Carl, and hello to all of our listeners out there. I'm Sarah Knight Adamson, your national film and TV critic for Hollywood 360 Radio Network. Disclosure Day is rated PG-13 and playing now in theaters. Director Steven Spielberg is known for the classic alien film E.T. Here, he brings a similar science fiction theme. Emily Blunt, known for her outstanding role in The Devil Wears Prada 2, takes center stage. She plays a weather reporter who begins speaking in a strange language while live on the air. She can also know everything about a person just by looking at them. Disclosure Day also features Daniel, who's part of a group of people formerly employed by a private contractor. Oh, and he has a backpack full of disk drives that would expose secrets.
3: Do you understand what she's saying?
4: I hear her. It's gibberish. I can't understand it.
3: And I can't.
5: What's happening to me?
3: People have starved for the truth. I'm a part of it now. I'm just sorry they made you a part of it too.
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2: Disclosure Day is one of the best movies I've seen this year. It is very engaging, with great scenes of action. Josh O'Connor, Eve Blankenship, Colin Firth, and Colman Domingo all star.
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2: Again, this is Sarah Knight Adamson, Hollywood 360's national film and TV critic. 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
0: In our next hour, it's a charming and humorous story on the Lady Esther Screen Guild Theater, hosted by George Murphy from 1946. But first, Lisa Wolfe Dillon is our lyricist for Learning the Lyrics. Lisa will read popular song lyrics. I'll try to guess the name of the songs while you play along at home. Right, Lisa?
2: That's right, Carl.
0: All right. We'll see you soon.

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0: 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Guaranteed human.
4: It was a massive display of fireworks Saturday night in the nation's capital as President Trump is celebrating the 250th birthday of the United States of America. Speaking to a crowd in Washington, D.C., Trump said the U.S. is safer, richer, and prouder than ever before.
5: No people have done more good, shown more courage, made more progress, righted more injustice, or achieved more greatness than you, the American people.
4: Trump went on to tout the courage of the founding fathers and shared several stories of patriotism throughout the nation's history. Trump's speech on Saturday was delayed due to severe weather bearing down on the Capitol, but Trump said he was willing to wait as long as it took to make his speech. The heat wave in the tri-state area has turned deadly, as New Jersey officials announced nearly two dozen suspected heat-related deaths over the last week. Jonathan O'Halloran has more.
6: Governor Mike Sherrill and the Garden State's health commissioner said the heat wave has claimed at least 22 lives in the state dating back to Thursday. Officials say the deaths came from 10 different counties, mainly in the northern and central parts of the state. Many of those victims found in homes without air conditioning. A Department of Health official says the victims ranged in age between their mid-30s and their 80s. A state medical examiner will officially determine the cause of death for each victim over the coming days. I'm Jonathan O'Halloran.
4: And a wildfire raging out of control in southern Colorado is now one of the biggest in the state's history. The Aspen Acres fire has burned over 85,000 acres and has destroyed nearly 200 buildings southwest of Pueblo, most of them homes. The wildfire is being fueled by strong winds, high temperatures, and low humidity, and is still 0% contained. Nearby residents are being ordered to evacuate, and firefighters from around the country have flown into Colorado to help. I'm Jim Forbes.
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4: Nearly 1 million power outages are being reported in multiple states on Saturday. The tracking site Power Outage says 842,000 homes were without electricity across states in the Midwest and Northeast due to severe weather and extreme heat. That number represents households. The outages come as some areas are expected to experience severe weather and sweltering heat on Saturday night. The small community of Kerrville, Texas, is remembering the victims of last year's devastating flooding. Lisa Carton has this story.
11: On Friday night, Louise Hayes Park was filled with music, prayers, and the gospel, where over 100 people came to remember the catastrophe and the lives lost in it. Saturday marked 1 year since the floods tore through the Texas Hill Country region, claiming 137 lives and destroying homes and property. The flash floods remain the second deadliest flood disaster in state history, triggered by the remnants of Tropical Storm Barry. I'm Lisa Carton.
4: A Delta Airlines flight bound for Atlanta was forced to divert to Indiana after the crew reported a potential lightning strike mid-flight. The Boeing aircraft took off from Chicago O'Hare Friday and safely landed in Indianapolis later that day with no injuries reported among the 180 passengers and crew on board. The crew declared an emergency to secure priority handling for inspection upon landing. Officials tell Fox 5 Atlanta the plane was undergoing a thorough evaluation before it could resume service. And pop star Taylor Swift and NFL star Travis Kelce are officially married. Hundreds of invited A-list guests turned out for Friday's gala event at New York's Madison Square Garden. Celebrity guests included Selena Gomez, Bradley Cooper, and NFL Commissioner Roger Goodell. Music icons Stevie Nicks and Tim McGraw were scheduled to perform at the wedding reception, which ran until 2 a.m. Eastern Time. I'm Jim Forbes.
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27: 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I'm broadcasting.
0: Hello, everyone. I'm Carl Amari, and this is Hollywood 360, the radio show that presents all things entertainment, including trivia contests and games, movie reviews, celebrity interviews, showbiz news, and classic radio shows. My co-host is the tantalizing Lisa Wolf. In this hour, George Murphy hosts the Lady Esther Screen Guild Theater radio presentation of the Broadway hit Lightning, starring Harry Davenport, going back to 1946. But first, Lisa Wolf Dillon is our lyricist for Learning the Lyrics. Lisa will read popular song lyrics. I'll try to guess the name of the songs while you play along at home. Right, Lisa?
1: That is correct, Carl. And we are on the letter N. Anything come to brain?
0: No.
1: Perfect. Mike, what do you think? How's he going to do?
3: I think he'll get all of them.
1: Uh-oh. I think that's just too optimistic.
0: Yeah.
1: Yeah. I'm not feeling
0: it
1: from you, Carl.
0: I'd have to agree with you this time.
1: All right. I will say these are all songs that you know and like because, again, I'm looking for a perfect score here.
0: Okay. Yeah.
1: Hey, right. You know, shoot for the stars, Carl. Uh-huh. Shoot for the stars.
0: How many moons do we have?
1: There's a moon. It's high and it's affecting the tides of the day. All right. Here we go. Concentrate.
0: Concentrate.
1: Concentrate.
0: Great. Concentrate.
1: I was a little too tall. Could have used a few pounds. Tight pants. Points. Hardly renowned. She was a black-haired beauty with big dark eyes and points all her own, sitting way up high. Way up firm and high.
0: Night mood? Night?
1: Night. Out past the cornfields where the woods got heavy. Out in the back
0: night moves.
1: Seat.
0: Night moves. Night
1: Bob Seger. One for one.
22: I was a little too tall. Could have used a few pounds. Tight pants, points.
1: You like this song, Carl?
0: Yeah.
1: She was a

0: good one.
1: Want to hear something crazy, Lisa?
0: Yeah.
1: Remember I was blaming my mom for losing all my albums?
0: Yeah.
1: I found them.
0: You didn't just recently?
1: Yeah.
0: Where?
1: I found them in my warehouse.
0: You have them?
1: I have them all. I have almost all my albums from
0: that
1: when I was
0: remarkable.
1: A kid.
0: Remarkable.
1: Yeah. I'll show them to you and next time you visit the warehouse. I have Fleetwood Mac. I have this song, this
0: that
1: album.
0: That is amazing.
1: Yeah, I've got them
0: so
1: in my
0: jealous.
1: Warehouse. Yeah. Yeah,
0: I don't know.
1: I blame my mom for throwing them out, but I have them.
0: Well, I don't know what happened to mine. Maybe you have mine, too?
1: No, I don't. I
0: thought you had mine.
2: Do you have a record player?
1: No, I don't have a record player.
0: You should get one.
1: Yeah, I could use my fingernail.
0: You should get a record player. That would be really cool.
1: That's what it would sound like if I used my fingernail.
0: Well, maybe, you know, one day you'll get a record player.
1: Yeah,
2: you could put a needle through a cup.
1: Yeah, yeah.
0: Yeah, that would be great.
1: That would work, yeah. It would sound beautiful, let me tell you.
0: Yeah, that would be great.
1: Very acoustically.
0: Well, I'm glad that
1: wonderful.
0: You have them.
1: I have them,
0: that's
1: yeah.
0: really cool.
1: Fleetwood Mac, yeah.
0: Wow,
1: yeah,
0: that's
1: yeah.
0: cool.
1: Uh-huh.
0: All right, here's our next end song.
1: Okay.
0: There's talk on the street. It sounds so familiar. Great expectations. Everybody's watching you. People you meet, they all seem to know you. Even your old friends treat you like you're something new. Johnny come lately. There's a... Everybody loves you.
1: New
0: so
1: Kid
0: don't
1: in Town.
0: Let them down.
1: New Kid in Town.
0: That is right. New Kid in Town by the Eagles.
3: There's talk on the street. It sounds so familiar.
1: They had a lot of hits, huh?
0: Oh,

0: Cole song.
1: Everybody loves you.
2: Yeah. The Eagles, man, they had... I mean, Hotel California is my favorite Eagles song.
0: Great song.
2: But they had so many, you know?
0: But that didn't start with the letter N.
2: No. You should trick me one of these times and just have, like, one that doesn't start with
0: you
2: the letter.
0: You wouldn't like that.
2: No, I wouldn't. But so, you should do it sometime anyway.
0: Okay, because if I said N and it started with an H, you'd be like, what the heck?
2: Yeah.
0: Right.
2: I mean, just
0: and then my score would go
2: prove
0: down.
2: Prove to
0: like
2: everybody
0: a thousand
2: how you really
0: points.
2: Are in life.
0: Right. That's right. That's me trying to
2: yeah,
0: go the wrong
2: baby.
0: Way here.
2: I got
0: all right,
2: it.
0: Here's your last N song. Mike thinks you'll get them all, so
2: okay.
0: Let's see how you do.
2: All right.
0: Never reaching the end. Letters I've written, never meaning to send.
2: Oh, this is, yeah.
0: Beauty I've always missed with these eyes before. Just what the truth is, I can't say anymore. 'Cause I love you. Yes, I love
2: yes,
0: you.
2: Yes, I love
0: oh,
2: you.
0: Oh, how I love you.
2: I love you.
0: Mm-hmm. Yeah. Gazing at
2: it's like Rush or something like that?
0: No.
2: Okay.
0: No. Well, no, I'm trying to get you to the good
2: yeah.
0: part. Gazing at people, some hand in hand. Just what I'm going through, they can't understand. Some try to tell me thoughts they cannot defend. Just what you want to be with you will be in the end.
2: I mean, I know this.
0: And
2: song.
0: I love you.
2: And I love
0: yes,
2: you.
0: I love
2: yes,
0: you.
2: I
0: oh,
2: love
0: you. Oh, how I love you. Ooh.
2: Oh, man.
0: And then never reaching the end. Letters I've written, never meaning to send.
2: I think just for a matter of time, we're going to have to.
0: Let's hear it.
2: Yeah.
3: Nights in white sets.
0: The Moody Blues. Nights
2: yeah,
0: and
2: nights and wet sets.
3: Never reaching the end. Letters are written.
0: It's haunting.
3: Never meaning to send.
2: Yeah, it is.
0: It is. It's dark.
3: Beauty I've always missed.
0: In the best of ways.

0: And I love you.
1: 'Cause I love you. Yes, I love you.
0: Maybe you should try that line and see how it goes for you. I didn't think so.
2: You know what? This song, I haven't heard this song in years.
0: I haven't either.
2: Years and years.
0: I don't think I've played this song either before.
2: Yeah.
0: It's great.
2: All right, well, I didn't get that one. No,
0: you should try singing these words.
2: This is like, you have to have a heart to be able to.
0: True.
2: You know what I mean?
0: Yeah, and yours
2: to be able
0: is
2: to sing
0: bit,
2: this kind of
0: yours
2: song.
0: Is a little bit damaged.
2: Mine's like the Tin Man.
0: It's,
2: you know?
0: No, I think you had one. I think it's been damaged over the years.
2: I had one?
0: Yeah.
2: Yeah.
0: I think.
2: It's damaged?
0: Damaged goods.
2: Well, I just had an echocardiogram.
0: Yeah,
2: so we'll
0: damaged
2: see.
0: Goods, I'll call it.
2: Damaged goods.
0: Out with the trash.
2: Oh, my gosh. All right, when we come back, we're going to tune in to the Lady Esther Screen Guild Theater. Good program from 1946. Stick around.
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2: 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Okay, it's time for the Screen Guild Theater, leading Hollywood stars performing in radio adaptations of their popular motion pictures, Lisa. And it debuted way back in 1939 and lasted all the way to 1952. It had all kinds of names over the run because it had different sponsors. So when it had a different sponsor, like at first it started with Gulf Oil, so it was called the Gulf Screen Guild Theater. Then Lady Esther, so it was called the Lady Esther Screen Guild Theater. Then Camel Cigarettes, so it was called the Camel Screen Guild Players. Are you getting it here?
0: I'm starting to catch on.
2: I mean, I know it takes a little while for you to catch on,
0: but you
2: getting it?
0: I'm good.
2: Okay. The fees that stars would typically charge were donated to the Motion Picture Relief Fund to help support the creation and maintenance of the Motion Picture Country Home for Retired Actors. So it had a really good cause. Over the series run, millions had been donated to the cause. Really great show and high quality, a lot like the Lux Radio Theater. This is called Lightning, and it was a Broadway production that they did on radio. June 3rd, 1946, the host was George Murphy. And great show. Let's tune this in. Star is Harry Davenport. Here's the Lady Esther Screen Guild Theater.
5: Good evening, ladies and gentlemen. This is George Murphy. We have a very dear friend here with us tonight. We're helping him celebrate an anniversary. He's entertained you and your parents. Yes, and their parents before them. He's been in the theater for 75 years, three quarters of a century in makeup. And this is our way of expressing our respect and affection for Harry Davenport by bringing him to you in the title role of Lightning, a grand old man and a grand old story. On hand to help in the festivities are Florence Bates as Mrs. Jones, Barbara Britton as Millie, and yours truly, George Murphy, as John. Here it is, the Lady Esther Screen Guild players in Lightning.

0: Now, you know how it is with nicknames. Fellas built like a blimp, and they call him Skinny. If he's 7 feet tall, they call him Runt. So I guess you'll understand about old Bill Jones. His name was Lightning. I'd only known him for a month or so, but he'd gotten to be a kind of a regular pal. And something of a problem, too. Like that evening when he drifted into my cabin.
1: Evening, John.
0: Oh, hello, Lightning. I didn't hear you at the door.
1: You should have. I knocked.
0: Really? You couldn't have knocked very loud.
1: I didn't want to disturb you. Besides, I always move kind of quiet-like. Learned that from a couch. Oh, funny. That chair wasn't there when I came in.
0: Bill, I'm afraid you've been drinking again.
1: No. Just saying goodbye to them fellas what's been cutting your timber. They're breaking camp.
0: Uh-huh, and they wanted you to take a few farewell drinks. Huh?
1: Well, I didn't like to hurt their feelings. I've known most of them since they was kids.
0: Yeah, imagine you have. You've been around these parts a long time, haven't you?
1: Yep. Came out during all the gold excitement.
0: But, wait a minute. The gold excitement was way back in 1849.
1: Well, they were still excited when I got here.
0: Oh, I see. But you weren't one of the lucky ones, huh?
1: Lucky? I was a civil engineer once. I located more claims than any man that ever came out here.
0: Well, then you ought to be pretty rich.
1: No. Always cheated out of my share.
0: How's that?
1: Crooked partners.
0: Oh. Well, what'd you do about them, Bill?
1: Shot some, put the rest in jail. All except one. He died before I got him. Died of fright.
0: So you didn't have to wait for the law?
1: No, practice. Good enough as I am.
0: But, Bill, they're going to court and testify.
1: Look, son, I promised, didn't I? Well, I never broke a promise in my life.
0: An amusing old rascal and lovable, too. In fact, he was the reason I first dropped in at the Calavada House. The place belonged to Lightning's wife. Small hotel near the California-Nevada line. Wait a minute, did I say near? What am I talking about? I should have said on. Right smack on. The state line ran right through the middle of the lobby. Lightning had told me about the place. Next day, having a little time, I thought I'd run over and see for myself.
1: Yes, sir. Just sign the register right here and... Why, John!
0: Hello, Lightning.
1: Well, I didn't recognize you. Never saw you dressed up before.
0: I thought I'd walk over and look around. Say, is this the room that's in both states?
1: Yeah. The state line runs right through the middle. It's marked there on the floor.
0: Oh, yeah, I see. What do you know? Now, you're in California and I'm in Nevada.
1: That's right. Say, how about a little something to drink?
0: Oh, no, thanks.
1: Sure?
0: No, nothing, Bill.
1: Well, just as well. Ma's hid my bottle anyway.
2: Bill Jones.
1: There she is now. I want you to meet her.
2: Bill, I told you to take that trunk up to... Oh.
1: Mother, this is John Marvin.
0: How do you do, Mrs. Jones?
2: How do you do? Bill, Mrs. Davis's trunk.
1: I'll get it up there in a while.
2: You'll get it up now. Come along, start.
1: All right. Sit down, John. I'll be back.
2: Millie, come out and take the desk.
3: Coming. I was just going over the...
0: Well, Miss Jones.
3: Mr. Marvin, this is a surprise.
0: Well, Miss Jones, what are you doing here?
3: My father and mother own this place. No.
0: Why, I've been seeing Lightning for a month, and I never dreamed that you were the same Joneses.
3: And you... Do you have a cabin over on High Ridge?
0: Uh-huh.
3: Why, Daddy's always talking about you, and I had no idea who you were. You haven't given up law, have you?
0: Well, only for the time being.
3: The way you studied at Mr. Thomas's office, I never saw anyone study so hard.
0: Oh, not when you were in the room. Most of the time, I'd be looking at you.
3: Well, you're just saying that. I'll tell Mr. Thomas you're here. He'll be awfully glad to see you again.
0: Hey, wait a minute. You don't mean Mr. Thomas is here.
3: Isn't it wonderful? He came all the way from San Francisco to help me.
0: To help you?
3: Well, you see, Mother'd opened this hotel, and I came home to give her a hand, and I found her in the awfulest trouble. It seemed some big company was planning to put up a big hotel right in back of us and take away all of Mother's business.
0: And you wrote Mr. Thomas all about it, huh?
3: Well, yes.
0: And he wrote you that he'd come right up and help?
3: He telegraphed. Wasn't that just like him?
0: Oh, yeah, just like him. Now, wouldn't it be great if Mr. Thomas could get that company to buy your property and build a big hotel right here?
3: You're awfully clever to think of that. That's just what he's done. Mother and Daddy will never have to worry again.
0: Why not? Are they getting paid in cash?
3: Oh, it's better than cash. It's some stock that pays you 10% a year. Seems almost too good to be true.
0: Yes, doesn't it?
3: Why do you say it like that? Is anything wrong?
0: Well, I'll tell you later. I gotta see Bill. Say, Bill.
1: Oh, hello, John.
0: You better put that trunk down.
1: Well, don't worry about me. I can handle it easy when you know how to do it.
0: Well, put it down, Bill. I got to talk to you.
1: Oh. What's up, John?
0: Now, listen. They're trying to rob you, Lightning.
1: How's that?
0: This fella Thomas, the lawyer, he's trying to cheat you out of this place.
1: He is? What makes you so sure?
0: He's the same man who cheated me.
1: No fooling. But what can I do? The place belongs to Mother.
0: Well, tell him your wife won't consider selling until you've consulted your lawyer. Yeah. Then I can dig in and find out what they're really after.
1: Good idea. What's that I'm to tell him?
0: You won't sell until you consult your lawyer.
1: Sure. That's what I told him anyway.
2: Honest, Mr. Thomas,

0: know what it means to me, you're helping us sell the hotel and all.
1: Oh, I have some idea, Mrs. Jones. Comfort, security, a chance to live in San Francisco. Now, if we could just get it settled.
0: I thought it was settled, didn't I, Sam?
1: Well, you're the legal owner, of course, but, well, you know how these big companies are. They'd like to have your husband sign, too.
0: I better fetch him. He's out there with that fellow Marvin.
1: John Marvin?
0: Oh, that's right. Millie told me you knowed him, too.
1: Slightly. He was in my office for a while, until I found out the sort he was.
0: What sort is he?
1: Why, he's in a gang that goes about stealing timber.
0: I might have knowed with Bill speaking so high about him. Do you think
2: I beg your pardon?
0: Oh, I'm sorry, mister. I didn't see you.
2: I just drove up from Reno, and I'm looking for Mr. Thomas, Mr. Raymond Thomas.
1: I'm Raymond Thomas.
2: Well, my name is Hammond, Golden Gate Land Company. I believe you wired.
1: Oh, of course, of course. Mrs. Jones, this is splendid. Mr. Hammond's come up to close the sale himself.
0: Then I'd better fetch Bill. Sit down, gentlemen. Make yourselves comfortable.
3: What's the idea, Hammond, coming here?
2: I'm down here after that fellow Marvin. I got the sheriff outside. Thought I'd better stop and talk it over with you.
3: What for?
2: Well, if we jail him, he'll squeal.
3: Yeah, you'll squeal anyway. Lucky you dropped in, though. Save you a trip. He's here.
2: Here? Marvin? Does he know about our hotel deal?
3: I'm not sure.
2: Well, you've got it, haven't you? Yeah,
3: just about.
2: All right, I'll get the sheriff. Hold Marvin here, and I'll be right back.
4: Now, Mother, there ain't no use arguing with me. No, you neither, Millie. I told you I ain't gonna sign that deed.
0: Bill, what in the world's come over you?
5: Now, Daddy, please.
4: Don't you see they're trying to rob you?
0: Why, Bill!
5: Daddy, how can you say such a thing?
6: Well, he can say it again, because it's true.
5: Mr. Marvin!
6: Listen, now, if you'll take my advice...
0: We know all about you. We don't want your advice.
6: Just give me a chance.
1: I believe Mrs. Jones has
7: right
1: made herself clear.
6: Look here, Thomas, if you think you can...
7: All right, now. 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
2: There's your man, Sheriff, John Marvin.
6: Now, wait a second.
7: Come along, I got a warrant for you.
6: Look, I can't be bothered now.
7: Oh,
6: I'm busy.
7: You want the bracelets, huh? Come on.
6: Look, I told you to stay away from me.
7: Say, you're really asking for trouble. Resisting an officer of the law?
6: Law? Oh, what do you know about the law? Isn't that a Nevada warrant?
7: Well, sure. This is Nevada we're in.
6: 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Take a look at that line on the floor.
7: Huh?
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21: 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Carmine Galante, the feared boss of the Bonanno crime family, lies dead, his cigar still clutched between his teeth.
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21: 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But the murder of Carmine Galante marked the beginning of the end. Discover how a group of young prosecutors took on the mafia, and with the help of law enforcement, brought down its most powerful figures. I'm Anasika Nicolazzi, and from Wolf Entertainment and iHeart Podcasts, this is Law & Order: Criminal Justice System.
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26: Right. And so this is the opportunity for those of you who are not Classic Radio Club members to try out what we have. 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
27: Mm-hmm. It really is. And you know what, Lisa? 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
26: Yeah.
27: And so they pile up in our warehouse.
26: Yeah.
27: And, you know, it's time to blow them out.
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26: That's what this opportunity is.
27: 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We're listening to the Lady Esther Screen Guild Theater with Lightning from June 3rd, 1946. Here's the conclusion.
6: Well, the sheriff couldn't do a thing. But I couldn't do anything either, except just wait there on my side of the line and wonder what Thomas's next trick would be. I tried to talk to Millie, but she wouldn't listen. So later, when the sheriff dozed off, I slipped out the side door, leaving Lightning there to hold the fort.
4: Come on, come on, come on, Sheriff. Wake up. No sleeping in the lobby.
0: Where am I? Well, what's going on?
4: Looks like your bird has flown the coop.
0: He has, huh? Well, he won't get far.
4: I don't know. I hear California's a pretty big state.
1: Excuse me, may I get behind the desk?
4: Oh, you running the place now, Mr. Hammond?
1: Well, I've settled everything with your wife, and all I need now is your signature.
4: Not a chance. But I'll take a drink with you.
1: I'm sorry, but I haven't got anything.
4: I have. Right here in the register.
0: It seems to me like you've had enough.
4: Oh, I don't want it for myself. It's just sociability. I don't drink.
0: Don't tell me that. You're a booze fighter.
4: No, I ain't. I'm an engine fighter.
0: Is that so?
4: Yes, that's so. Did you ever know Buffalo Bill?
0: Yeah, I knew him well.
4: Well, but I learned him all he knew about killing engines. Did he ever tell you about the duel I fought with Settin' Bull?
0: Settin' Bull?
4: Well, he was standing when I shot him. I never took advantage of nobody, not even an Indian.
0: Say, you sure got a bee in your bonnet.
4: What do you know about bees?
0: Not much. Do you?
4: Sure. I was in the bee business once. Why, I drove a swarm of bees across the plains in the dead of winter, and I never lost a bee.
0: I give up. I'm going out and get some air. Cool air.
1: Now, look, Mr. Jones, I want to talk to you if you're not too drunk.
4: Drunk? You think I'm drunk?
2: Evening, Mr. Jones.
4: Evening, ma'am. If you want your key, you can... Why, Mother, it ain't you all dressed up like that.
2: Why shouldn't it be?
4: You're right, mister. I'm drunk.
3: Hey, don't you approve of her, Mr. Jones? She's dressed in the height of fashion.
4: Looks higher than that to me. Mother, where'd you get that dress?
2: From that lady in Fort. It was Mr. Thomas's idea.
4: Awful thin material. Mosquitoes are going to give you a merry hallelujah.
2: Why, Bill Jones.
4: Besides, ain't you cold?
2: No, I ain't cold. I'm plenty hot this minute.
4: Why, Mother, what's the matter?
2: Making fun of me when I try to look nice for once.
4: No, no, no. You've been working too hard. You're all tuckered out. I think you'd better go upstairs. Put on some clothes and go to bed.
2: Bill Jones, you might as well make up your mind. I'm always going to dress like this. I'm selling this place and going to live in San Francisco. And you ain't going to stop me either.
4: If you mean I got to sign that deed, I can't. I promised.
2: All right, Bill. We're leaving for San Francisco tomorrow. Me and Millie and Mr. Thomas. If you sing that, sign that paper, you can come along. If you don't, I guess you'll have to look out for yourself.
4: And these fellas don't want me around here. They'd want me to get out. Is that what you want, Mother? Well, all right. I'll go. Right now. Just the way I am. Well, practically.

0: I should have known that getting rid of Bill was just a part of Thomas's plan, but I didn't know until 6 months later in the district court at Reno. The railroad suit against me was coming up for trial. I was waiting for the court to open when all of a sudden, guess who walked in?
1: Morning, John.
0: Lightning, how in the world did you get here, Bill?
1: On the train. John, your case come up yet?
0: No, not yet, but what are you doing here?
1: I promised, didn't I?
0: Well, how did you know the trial was today?
1: You told me. Last time you was at the home.
0: But you didn't say anything then about coming. I'd have told you it wasn't necessary.
1: That's why I didn't say nothing.
0: Bill, where'd you get the money?
1: Army pension.
0: You told me you sent the pension to your wife.
1: I did, some of it. I sent Mother $6. I didn't get no answer.
0: Did you tell her you were in the soldier's home?
1: No.
0: Then maybe she didn't know where you were.
1: Where else would I be? And $6 is $6.
2: His Honor the Judge.
0: Here, come on, Bill. Come on over and sit with me. Hey, what's the matter?
1: Look, John. There's Mother coming in.
0: And Millie. And Thomas. I wonder what...
3: This court is in session. The clerk will call the first case.
4: Jones versus Jones.
0: Bill, that sounds like you.
1: Me?
3: The clerk will read the complaint.
4: Civil action wherein the said plaintiff, Mary Jones, prays this court for permanent annulment of her marriage vows. Defendant William Jones, having caused her great suffering, mental agony, having disregarded and broken all obligations of marriage contract through failure to provide, habitual intoxication, and intolerable cruelty.
1: I did all that?
3: What did you say?
1: Nothing. I just...
0: Your Honor, this is Mr. Jones, the defendant. He happens to be in court as a witness in another case, and he has had no previous knowledge of this action.
5: The defendant's whereabouts were unknown, Your Honor. The court allowed us to serve notice by publication.
3: Oh, you represent the plaintiff?
5: Yes, sir. My name is Raymond Thomas.
3: Has the defendant anything to say?
1: Well, I...
0: Your Honor, he enters a general denial.
3: Oh. Are you counsel for the defense?
0: Well, I...
1: Yes, sir. He's my lawyer. Hmm.
3: Very well. Proceed. Mr. Thomas, call your witnesses.
5: Now, Miss Jones, about 3 years ago, you left home and obtained employment as a stenographer, did you not?
6: Yes, sir.
5: Will you tell the court why?
6: Well,
5: I'm sorry I have to ask these questions, Miss Jones. You felt obliged to earn money to help support your family, did you not?
6: Well, yes, but I...
5: Because your father's bad habits had brought the family to poverty, am I right?
6: Well, not exactly.
5: But you have seen the defendant drunk, intoxicated, under the influence of liquor. You've seen him that way hundreds of times.
6: Well, I never counted.
5: But you felt something should be done. You felt it was your duty to help.
6: Yes, sir.
5: Thank you, Miss Jones. That's all.
0: Your Honor, cross-examination.
3: Counsel for the defense.
0: Miss Jones, when you took a position as stenographer, by whom were you employed? By whom?
3: Well, counsel for the defense has asked a question, miss.
6: I refuse to answer.
3: Really? Well, on what grounds?
6: I don't wish to talk to him.
3: Well, this is embarrassing. I'm afraid I must insist. Who employed you as a stenographer?
6: Mr. Thomas.
0: This Mr. Thomas? The one here in court?
3: The plaintiff's counsel?
6: Yes, sir.
0: And Mr. Thomas has frequently given you advice, hasn't he? Taken an interest in your affairs? In fact, he may have some interest in this divorce.
3: I object.
0: Your Honor, I withdraw the question if Mr. Thomas finds it embarrassing.
3: The clerk will strike it out. Proceed.
0: Now, Miss Jones, one of the charges in the complaint is cruelty. Now, you never knew your father to be cruel or even unkind to your mother, did you?
3: Well, did you?
6: No, sir.
0: In fact, Miss Jones, you know that your father loves your mother. Loves her devotedly, don't you?
3: Now, how can she know that?
0: Your Honor, that's something a woman always knows.
3: Oh.
0: She may think she hates and despises a man, but if he really loves her, she knows it. No matter what she says about him or thinks that she feels, the knowledge that she is his ideal, his all, that he would gladly lay down his life for
3: her... Just a minute. Are you trying a divorce case or making love?
0: I'm sorry, Your Honor. I'm through with the witness.
3: Oh. And from where I sit, she's through with you, too.
5: Mr. Hammond, did you ever see the defendant drunk?
7: I never saw him any other way. He impressed me with his shiftlessness, his cruelty to his wife, and his untruthfulness. And besides,
1: He was breaking the law, harboring a fugitive from justice in his house.
5: And who was that fugitive?
1: That fellow over there, John Marvin.
3: The counsel for the defense?
1: Yes, sir. He's the one.
3: Well, this is the darndest trial I ever sat on.
2: Your Honor, I'm through with the witness.
0: I'm not. Mr. Hammond, what was your business with Mrs. Jones?
1: I was purchasing for the Golden Gate Land Company, 200 acres of land, including all buildings.
0: By buildings, do you mean the hotel?
1: Naturally.
0: And Mrs. Jones was the sole owner of the hotel?
1: That's right.
0: Then how could Mr. Jones harbor a fugitive in his house if he didn't have a house?
3: Your Honor, I object. Objection denied. Proceed.
0: Mr. Hammond, you have testified that Mr. Jones was a drunkard, that you have never seen him sober.
1: I never have.
0: Now, would you look at the defendant? Is he drunk now?
1: Well, I don't know.
0: Then how did you know the other time you saw him?
1: Well, he was. I'm sure he was.
0: All right. Now, you said Mrs. Jones owned the property, but you wanted Mr. Jones' signature, didn't you?
1: Yes, I remember I tried to get it. I wanted the title to be absolutely clear.
0: And you still insist that Mr. Jones was drunk?
1: Well, I've already sworn to that.
0: My, then you tried to trick him into signing while he was drunk, didn't you? An important document like that.
1: No, I didn't. And anyway, he didn't sign.
0: No, he wasn't drunk enough for that. He wasn't drunk at all, and you know it.
1: You mean to call me a liar?
0: No, I mean to prove it. I'm going to prove that you're a liar and a thief, that you wanted Mrs. Jones' property to sell the railroad, that you paid her in phony stock that's completely worthless, that you tried to cheat her the way you cheated me.
1: Your Honor.
0: And the only way you could get a clear title was to talk Mrs. Jones into a divorce. Now I propose to show...
1: Just a minute, John. Your Honor, can I speak a word?
3: The defendant may address the court.
1: You see, I've been sitting there and listening to all this arguing and sort of making up my mind. If Mother can prove all them things that fella read, she can get a divorce, can't she?
3: That's right.
1: Well, I can prove them for her.
3: You can prove them?
1: Oh, yeah. I used to be a judge once.
3: Oh.
1: Now, first, it says that I got drunk. Well, I can prove that. Then it says I was cruel to Mother. Well, No, I can't prove that. Because it ain't true. And I don't believe Mother ever said it. But then it says that I failed to provide. That's what's on my mind, Judge. I have failed to provide. And I don't see no way to provide. Now I think of it. So you see, Judge, Mother ought to have a divorce. Mother and Millie can get along without me, and I'm all right. I can go back to the soldiers' home and stay until... That's all, Judge.
7: Oh, Bill, wait a minute.
1: Why, Mother?
7: Honest, Judge, I don't want a divorce. Please don't give me one if you can help it. Please. They said it was the only way I could take care of Bill and myself, but they were just telling me lies. Bill, I never meant to do you no wrong. And if you'll take me back, I'll try all my life to make up for it. Will you, Bill? Please?
1: Mother, did you ever get that $6 I sent you?
3: This case is dismissed.
0: Hey, it was wonderful. Bill, terrific. I won every point. Not only do I get my land back, but they're lucky the judge didn't send them to jail. Say, where's Millie anyway?
1: On the porch.
0: Well, I want to tell her all about it. I'll see you later.
1: Well, Mother, that's that.
7: How'd you know where Millie was?
1: Oh, I fixed that.
7: You really think they'll get along?
1: Why not? Millie's crazy about him.
7: How do you know, Bill?
1: How do I know? I fixed that, too.

0: Thank you, George Murphy, Florence Bates, Harry Davenport, and Barbara Britton, for a memorable performance.
1: It was a pleasure to be here, Mr. Bradley. We know how much this radio program contributes to the Motion Picture Relief Fund and its country house, and we all feel it's a great privilege to share in that work. And now, before we tell you about next week's show, here's a word from one of America's best-known beauty authorities, Lady Esther.
2: Thank you, Miss Britton. Ladies, June, as you know, is the month of weddings and also anniversaries. Yes, and I am celebrating my anniversary, too, this June. 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My present to you is the Lady Esther Anniversary Set. $1.93 value, which you can have for only 98 cents. 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
1: And that's the Lady Esther Screen Guild Theater from June 3rd, 1946 with Lightning, sponsored by Lady Esther Cosmetics. Yeah, maybe I'll send you some of those for Christmas.
2: Maybe you
1: or
2: could use
1: like
2: some
1: that.
2: Yourself over there.
1: Yeah, and that stars Harry Davenport and hosted by George Murphy with Truman Bradley. That's the second show we played this week that Truman Bradley was the announcer on. He did a lot of announcing. All right, hope you enjoyed that CBS broadcast time for this month in music history.
2: This is our final song from 1973, and this is a 10 out of 10.
3: He's leaving.
1: Leaving
3: on a midnight train to Georgia.
1: Yeah.
3: Yeah.
1: Yeah.
3: Oh, yeah. Said he's going back.
1: Said he's going back.

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0: Carly and I'm Gary McNamara. We'll review this week because we actually have off tomorrow. So
1: that's right.
0: We'll take a review of this week. We'll tell you that one of the members of Congress who was a Democrat that came out. Remember the 10 Democrats that came out and said, well, you know, we're basically the moderates that are left.
1: Yeah, right.
0: And nobody paid attention to them. One of them wrote a op-ed piece in the Wall Street Journal. Mm. Democrats need to show our love for America. There's only one problem with that.
1: It's not going to happen.
0: Well, they don't love America.
1: You can't fake it.
0: Right.
1: What are you going to do?
0: I'm going to show love for the woman I don't love.
1: Yeah. For those 10, maybe, but for the others, no, your party doesn't love America.

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0: He's Eric Carly, and I'm Gary McNamara. You know, by the way, we do go through these highs and lows of socialism versus capitalism. This must be the late 90s, I think, Milton Friedman, because he looks a lot older here. Mm. Here's what he had to say about 50 years previous, which would have been the 1930s. Mm.
1: It's hard now to realize, looking back some more than 50 years, how different the situation was in the world than it is now. Everywhere in the world, all of the emphasis was on central planning, on collectivism. Those few of us who believed in freedom and free markets, in minimum government, were regarded as nuts over on an extreme fringe of the intellectual scene.

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1: We're Red Eye Radio. He's Eric Carly, and I'm Gary McNamara. Oh, you just reminded me when you had mentioned LeBron James, who we were talking about taxes and wealth tax and all that, and the billionaire's tax. Stephen A. Smith. I don't know the details. All I know is he was getting blasted because apparently they traded for the Lakers traded for another guy, and their three top guys are all white. And Stephen A. Smith is out there going, "You can't win in the NBA with three white guys."
2: That's funny.
1: It's like, oh wow,
2: yeah. <It's> like,
1: well, I wonder if he's going to have to apologize or not. But he's getting blasted. He was getting blasted on X.
2: Yeah, I doubt it. I doubt it. We'll see. We'll see what happens with the Lakers and with LeBron. Maybe Cleveland again.
1: I don't care.
2: I don't care either.

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0: Marty and I'm Gary McNamara. We'll review this week because we actually have off tomorrow. So
1: that's right.
0: We'll take a review of this week. We'll tell you that one of the members of Congress who was a Democrat that came out. Remember the 10 Democrats that came out and said, well, you know, we're basically the moderates that are left.
1: Yeah, right.
0: And nobody paid attention to them. One of them wrote a op-ed piece in the Wall Street Journal. Hmm. Democrats need to show our love for America. There's only one problem with that.
1: It's not going to happen.
0: Well, they don't love America.
1: You can't fake it.
0: Right.
1: What are you going to do?
0: I'm going to show love for the woman I don't love.
1: Yeah. For those 10, maybe, but for the others, no, your party doesn't love America.

0: 800,000 rockets. In New York City, the Macy's 4th of July fireworks show featured about 85,000 rockets. But at least one of those is being blamed for likely what set the Brooklyn Bridge on fire. One of the rockets apparently set fire to a platform set up on the Brooklyn Bridge for launching fireworks, starting a large blaze that took about a half hour to put out. Police say no one was injured, but the bridge had to be shut down for about an hour by emergency vehicles. The small community of Kerrville, Texas has been remembering the victims of last year's devastating flooding there. We get more from Lisa Carton.
1: On Friday night, Louise Hayes Park was filled with music, prayers, and the gospel, where over 100 people came to remember the catastrophe and the lives lost in it. Saturday marked 1 year since the floods tore through the Texas Hill Country region, claiming 137 lives and destroying homes and property. The flash floods remain the second deadliest flood disaster in state history, triggered by the remnants of Tropical Storm Barry.
0: American flags will fly at half staff across Colorado today in honor of the three firefighters who lost their lives battling the Knowles fire near the state border with Utah. The three were taking part in the initial fire attack operation when they were trapped and overtaken by flames June 27th. In Tehran Saturday, massive crowds turned out for the official start of the funeral for Iran's late supreme leader, the Ayatollah Khamenei. Iran is holding a six-day state funeral with millions expected to gather at the city's Grand Mosque ahead of the burial July 9th. The ceremony is being held nearly 4 months after he was killed in a U.S.-Israeli airstrike on his compound in Tehran. Peace talks between the U.S. and Iran are set to resume after the funeral. I'm Scott Carr.
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0: The first matchup of the World Cup quarterfinals is set. The round of 16 kicked off Saturday with Morocco defeating Canada 3-0 and France beating Paraguay 1-0. The victors face off in the quarterfinals this coming Thursday. The round of 16 continues today with matchups between Brazil and Norway and later Mexico and England. Regarding the American men's national team, FIFA's made a decision on whether or not star player Florent Balogun can play. Rob Martier has that.
6: The U.S. men's national team star will have to sit for one match following an incident during their win over Bosnia and Herzegovina. Balogun was given a red card after taking down the opposing player in what the referee felt was intentional. Balogun said, "It's important for me to say first and foremost, it was totally unintentional. The choice of the referee was his choice. I don't think it was the correct choice." Next up for the U.S. men's national team, a date with Belgium on Monday. I'm Rob Martier.
0: On this weekend, where America celebrates its 250th birthday, Pope Leo is calling on the U.S. to protect immigrants.
7: The Pope appealed to Americans on Saturday to welcome new arrivals and protect them in a letter sent to his home country. Leo also urged the world to become more human and to help those fleeing war and poverty. The pontiff's message comes the day after he was awarded the National Constitution Center's Liberty Medal during a virtual ceremony in Philadelphia. The award noted the Pope's lifelong work promoting religious religious liberty and freedom of conscience and expression around the world. I'm Lisa Taylor.
0: A new federal savings and investment accounts for children, dubbed Trump accounts, are now officially live. The Treasury Department says more than 6 million of the accounts have now been opened for kids under the age of 18. Only children who are U.S. citizens with a valid Social Security number can open a Trump account, and no child can have more than one. To qualify for a one-time federal pilot contribution to the account, the child has to be born between January 1, 2025 and December 31, 2028. I'm Scott Carr.
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1: You lost your magic. 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Your Carlness went right out the window.
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5: Yeah.
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10: 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I'm broadcasting.
11: Happy 4th of July, everyone. I'm Carl Amari, and this is Hollywood 360, the radio show that presents all things entertainment, including trivia contests and games, movie reviews, celebrity interviews, showbiz news, and classic radio shows. My co-host is the vivacious Lisa Wolf. In this hour, Hal Perry stars as the Great Gildersleeve in a 4th of July comedy from 1946. But first, it's Real or Ridiculous. Lisa will provide strange presidential facts. I must decide if they're real or ridiculous, right, Lisa?
12: That's right, Carl. You ready to do it?
11: All right.
12: All right, here we go. A president required every White House guest to shake hands with him before entering a state dinner. Fact or fiction?
11: Fiction.
12: That is fiction.
11: Yeah.
12: Didn't sound quite right there.
11: On a roll.
12: All right.
11: I'm like
12: You're on a roll.
11: I'm like butter.
12: You got one.
11: I'm on a roll.
12: You ready?
11: Yeah.
12: A president.
11: One could be a roll. You know.
12: One's not a roll. It's a little snick snack.
11: Okay.
12: A president spoke fluent Chinese and worked as a translator.
11: Real.
12: That is a fact.
11: Yeah.
12: Guess who?
11: Nixon, I don't know.
12: Herbert Hoover spoke Mandarin Chinese living and working in China.
11: Remember, Nixon visited China. He was the first president that visited China.
12: Yeah, I'm sure
11: a lot of people did.
12: Yeah, that's not a bad guess. Yeah. A president had a pet raccoon.
11: Real.
12: That is a fact. So Calvin Coolidge had a raccoon.
11: That guy was cool, man, you know?
12: Cool, right? Her name was Rebecca, and she was originally intended for Thanksgiving dinner.
11: Oh, my goodness.
12: Oh, my God. But
11: eating
12: became
11: a
12: like
11: raccoon?
12: A famous pet. Well, he didn't, so that's
11: Rocky
12: good.
11: Rocky raccoon.
12: Ugh. A president prohibited photographers from taking pictures of him while he was eating.
11: Real.
12: Fiction. A president survived.
11: You don't know that. Some might.
12: Well, it's not a thing.
11: Okay.
12: Okay. A president survives. See, if you get
11: There's no way you could know that, you know?
12: Why don't you prove that that's a thing?
11: No, I'm not saying
12: the burden would be on you.
11: Really?
12: Really?
11: Really, Miss Legal Beagle.
12: Okay. A president survived an assassination attempt and then delivered a lengthy speech.
11: Real.
12: That is a fact. So Theodore Roosevelt spoke for about 90 minutes after being shot in 1912.
11: Blank. Theodore Roosevelt.
12: A president had a special train car built exclusively for transporting his pet dogs.
11: No, I don't think so. No.
12: You don't?
11: No.
12: You don't?
11: No.
12: No, you're right. It's not true. A president's family kept pet grizzly bears on White House grounds.
11: No.
12: That is a fact. Theodore Roosevelt's family owned many unusual animals, including bears. There he is.
11: He was a bad mofo.
12: He was a bear. A president required all White House meetings to begin with 5 minutes of silent reflection.
11: Oh, yeah, definitely.
12: That is not true. A president received hundreds of pounds of cheese as a gift and invited the public to help eat it.
11: Real.
12: That is a fact. Andrew Jackson hosted a public cheese reception
11: you
12: at the White House.
11: You're a cheesehead.
12: I'm not from
11: you
12: Wisconsin.
11: Hoser.
12: It's a Hoosier.
11: No, they call them hosers, too.
12: Hoosiers.
11: Right, Mike? They call them hosers.
13: I don't know.
12: I think it's Hoosier.
11: Okay, well.
12: Oh, but wait, Hoosiers are from Indiana.
11: No, hoser.
12: What's
11: is
12: a hoser?
11: Like cheesehead. I don't know.
12: Oh, I don't know what that is.
11: I don't know.
12: Okay. A president required cabinet members to submit handwritten reports because he believed typewriters were encouraged sloppiness.
11: Real.
12: Fiction. Just made that up.
11: Okay. It was good.
12: All right.
11: Really good. You had me.
12: Thanks.
11: You had me at
12: hello. I had you at hello. Exactly.
11: Yeah. All right, when we come back, we're going to tune into a 4th of July Great Gildersleeve broadcast. My brother hates this show.
12: I know.
11: Hal Perry starring. Stick around.

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1: 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And it's really, they're awesome. These CD sets are amazing, and you'll get 10 of them with 100 shows on 50 audio CDs. All right, Lisa, it's time for one of my favorite comedy shows, The Great Gildersleeve. And I know that my brother, Vince, my crabby brother Vince, can't stand this show.
2: Well, he is crabby.
1: Yeah.
2: So,
1: yeah. He likes most of the classic radio shows. His favorite is Duffy's Tavern. But he doesn't like when Gildersleeve goes, "Hey, Leroy." He hates that. He like turns the radio right off. But we have a Hal Perry episode. It's actually a 4th of July show. It's sponsored by Kraft and Parquet Margarine. It's from June 9th, 1946. Hal Perry stars. Here's part one of The Great Gildersleeve.
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0: It's The Great Gildersleeve, starring Harold Perry, brought to you by the Kraft Foods Company, makers of a complete line of famous quality food products. For the past couple of weeks, we have been recalling to you some of The Great Gildersleeve's early experiences. Tonight, the great man wants to talk about one of the biggest days in his whole life. We give you now Throckmorton P. Gildersleeve.
1: Well, sir, as long as I live, I'll never forget last 4th of July. What a day. That was the day of the first annual outing of the Jolly Boys Social Club. Come one, come all, and bring your friends. I'd been up late the night before with the committee on arrangements, and I was planning to celebrate the anniversary of the independence of our country by sleeping a little late that morning. About 7 o'clock, outside my window... Leroy!
2: Happy 4th of July, Unc!
1: Yes, yes. There was a war on then. That was only a year ago. Can you believe it? You couldn't buy fireworks anywhere in those days. But breathes there a boy with soul so dead he can't find some way to blow himself up on the 4th? I figured I'd better get down there and see what... Leroy, whatever you're doing, stop it!
2: I'm not doing anything, Unc!
1: Don't tell me that. I've got ears. Or I did have. Well, hold your fire till I can get down there. You can't deny a small boy the 4th of July. That's his day. But I still remember the time I made the mistake of carrying a 3-inch salute in my hip pocket. And my best friend sneaked up on me with a piece of punk. It was burned in my memory. I didn't want anything like that to happen to Leroy, so I got up and shaved and got dressed, put on my white Palm Beach suit and my white canvas shoes that I hadn't worn in years, and hurried downstairs. Breakfast was a rather disordered meal that day. I guess we were all a little excited. Marjorie kept jumping up and down and rushing off places. I finally told her to sit down. Marjorie, I said, for heaven's sake, light somewhere.
3: But I'm all through, Uncle Mort.
1: I don't care. Sit down. You make me nervous.
3: But I'm supposed to be helping Bertie make the lunch.
1: That can wait till after breakfast. One thing at a time here. Where's my cereal? Leroy, wipe your chin. Bertie, I'm ready for my cereal.
4: I'm coming.
3: We ought to get a bell.
5: Here you are, Mr. Gildersleeve. Leroy, how about you?
4: Well, I'm important, Uncle.
1: What's this you've given me, Bertie?
5: That's your... Oh, my goodness. That's the chopped olives for the sandwiches.
1: Olives are my favorite fruit, Bertie, but not for breakfast.
5: Oh, I'm sorry, Mr. Gildersleeve. That's what comes from making lunch and breakfast at the same time. I only hope I didn't go and spread the oatmeal on the sandwiches.
1: Bertie's a scream this morning. How do you like her with that cap over her eye?
3: I really ought to go out there and help her.
1: Sit still, my dear. It'll only add to the confusion. She'll fight her way out of this.
3: What time are we leaving for the picnic grounds, Unky?
1: Well, Floyd should be coming by here for us about 11.
3: Floyd Munson? Are we going with him?
1: Yeah, he's going to get his cousin's hay wagon. We'll all ride out together. Everybody. Big excursion.
3: Oh, how wonderful. A hay ride. I've got to run right over and tell Marshall.
1: Yeah, Marshall will find out. You stay right where you are.
3: A hay ride? Oh, this is going to be more fun. Unky, I think you were a darling to arrange it. And don't you look pretty in your nice white suit? Doesn't he look pretty, Leroy?
2: He looks like the good humor man.
1: I feel like the good humor man, Leroy. Yes, sir, nobody's going to make me mad today. But don't keep trying, Leroy. Well, we had work to do that morning, but all of a sudden nothing would do. We should drop everything and hang out the flag.
3: Well, what's the use of having a flag if you don't hang it out on the 4th of July?
1: All right. So you tramp upstairs to the attic. Two flights. Extra step. Well, you rummage around and you find the flag. Then you open the front attic window. It hasn't any sash cord, so you have to prop it up with a stick. Only you can't find a stick, so you use a coat hanger.
3: I'll go out in the yard, Uncle Mort, and see how it looks.
1: Now, Leroy, when I get out the window, you hold on to my legs.
2: What for?
1: What for? What do you think? Just hold on to them, that's all. Now, don't let go.
2: Okay.
1: No, no, not yet, Leroy. We'd like it out there.
2: I thought you said to hold on to them.
1: Well, use your head, my boy. Now, you lower the flag out the window, and you squirm partway out yourself. And then you look down. Hold on, Leroy. Oh, sure. That's the time the telephone always rings.
6: Leroy, telephone.
2: For me?
6: Yes, for you.
2: I'll be back, Uncle.
1: Okay. Whoop, Leroy. You come back here. Yeah, the little devil. There you are. Half in and half out. Straddling the windowsill on your stomach. In a Palm Beach suit that's just been cleaned and too tight. There's only one thing to do. You try to inch your way back in. There you are, teetering in space while your life hangs in the balance. And then it happens. Your elbow hits the hanger, the window drops like a guillotine. Oh, right in the back. You're pinned there like a rat in a trap, clutching at Old Glory. 4 or 5 hours pass. Maybe it's 4 or 5 minutes. You've been hollering as loud as you can, with the wind knocked out of you in your heart and your throat. And then some fool happens along and calls to you.
2: What you doing, Throckmorton?
1: Leela!
2: Shoot if you must this old gray head, but spare your country's flag, he said.
1: Leela, help! This is no joke, Leela. I'm stuck.
2: Oh, gracious.
1: Get help.
2: You stay right there, Throckmorton, you hear? I'll be up.

0: Safe at last. Safe again in the bosom of my little family. What might have been an ugly incident was turned into a happy triumph, for Old Glory waved proudly from our attic window. We all went out front to look at it, and we all agreed that it looked just fine there.
1: It looks just fine there, Throckmorton, just fine.
2: It looks beautiful.
1: Yeah.
0: How do you like it, Bertie?
3: Mr. Gildersleeve, if I had my way, I'd leave it there all the time.
0: Yes, sir, it looked fine. But there were other things to do, and time was wasting, so I gave a few orders. Let's get going here, Bertie. No time to lose.
3: Yes, sir.
0: Now, Marjorie, you help Bertie with the lunch.
1: Okay.
0: Leela, I wonder if you could give him a hand.
1: Well, I have to dress yet, Throckmorton, but I'd be glad to do what I can.
0: Good. Leroy, you carry out the basket and things as they get them packed.
4: Me?
0: Yes, you.
4: What are you going to do?
0: I'm going to sit down on the porch here for a while and think about the Declaration of Independence. Well, I sat down on the swing there and lit a cigar. And I thought how different this was from other 4th of Julys I'd known. How quiet and how nice. And I thought how a man's tastes change as he grows older. Why, when I was a youngster, I lived in a world of high explosives. Dynamite caps, 5-inch salutes, red devils, Roman candles, erupting strombolis, 50-cent skyrockets. I loved them. Not anymore. Suddenly, I looked down the walk, and here came a little boy that might have been me at the age of 6. Only it wasn't. It was little Craig Bullard from across the street, and he was pulling a toy cannon. I knew what he was going to say before he said it.
5: Can Leroy play?
0: Well, hello, Craig. That's what you got there.
5: I want Leroy to play with me.
0: Well, Leroy's inside right now.
5: Time to come out.
0: Well, he has some work to do, Craig.
5: I want him to come out.
0: Later, perhaps later. Who gave you the cannon?
5: My father.
0: Oh, that's fine. Doesn't go off, does it? Now, Craig, surely your father's told you not to aim that thing at people. Craig, what are you going to do?
5: I'm going to shoot you.
0: Now, Craig, what's that string for?
5: I'm going to pull it.
0: Don't you shoot that thing.
5: I'm going to pull it. One.
0: Craig, do you hear me? Don't you shoot that.
5: Two.
0: Hey, look, Craig, I thought of a game.
5: Three.
0: I knew it wouldn't shoot.
5: Hi, Leroy.
0: Little guest to see you, Leroy.
5: Oh, for corn's sake. I'll see you later, Craig. I'm busy. I have a cannon.
4: What's that?
5: I have a cannon.
4: Hey, pretty neat. Let's have a look at it, Craigie, old boy. Maybe I can show you how to shoot it.
0: You do, and I'll shine
4: it. Why, this is one of those carbide cannons.
5: I pull the string and nothing happens.
4: Well, no wonder. What you need is carbide. I've got some around in the garage. Come on. Hey, did you ever think of loading it with gravel?
0: Leroy?
4: Yeah?
0: No carbide, Leroy.
4: But it's meant for carbide.
0: And no gravel.
4: Okay, no gravel, just carbide.
0: And no carbide.
4: Okay. Come on, Craig. I know what we'll do.
0: What were they going to do? I sat there uneasily, wondering how little boys ever lived to reach the age of 12. But pretty soon, they were back again.
5: Yay! Yeah. Oh. He might knock over
0: here.
5: My cannon!
4: I cannot!
0: Wait a minute.
5: He didn't go and knock over my cannon!
0: Stop it! Stop it, Craig!
4: Yeah, stop it, you little snitcher!
0: Leroy!
4: He claims he's General Eisenhower.
0: Leroy, Craig's a little boy. That's no reason to get angry with him if he wants to imagine things.
4: I'm General Eisenhower. He's Rommel.
0: Yeah.
4: Now he wants to change sides, the dirty guy.
0: He must have discovered how the game comes out.
5: I'm going to take my cannon and go home.
0: Yeah, well, that's all right. I think that's a very wise decision, my boy. Very wise indeed. Rommel would have been smart if he'd done the same thing.
6: That's the first portion of The Great Gildersleeve from June 9, 1946, starring Hal Perry in a 4th of July show going back to June 9, 1946. Good show. Funny episode. Walter Tetley on this show playing little Leroy, and I hope you're enjoying it. We'll have more of The Great Gildersleeve and more of Hollywood 360 after this.

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18: I know we are so excited about a new product that we've been talking about here at Hollywood 360 called 120 Life. And I know the reason why you are so excited about it is because it's an effective product that works for you and you use it every single day.
19: I do.
18: And so that makes it pretty exciting right there.
19: Yeah.
18: If you can endorse a product that works for you and you can tell your listeners about it, there's nothing better than that. And this is 120 Life. And this is for people who have high blood pressure. And a lot of people do. It's something that they check every single time you go to the doctor, or possibly even when you just go to a Walgreens or a CVS, because it's a very silent problem. Mm. It's not something that you necessarily have signs or symptoms of, yet it is a big problem. And if you do have high blood pressure, and it's something that you've talked about with your doctor, 120 Life may be your answer.
3: Yeah. It works. It's lowered my blood pressure considerably, and it tastes delicious. It's just a little bit of powder that you mix with water, and I do that every day. During my workout, I do my workouts in the morning, and I have my 120 Life, and it's been working, and it actually worked as quickly as 2 weeks for me.
18: I think part of what makes it so unique is it's made with all natural ingredients, ones that are so good for you and good for your body. Whether you have high blood pressure or not, you can benefit from some of the ingredients, which includes pomegranate and grapeseed extract, tart cherry, cranberry, beetroot. These are all good natural products that are just plain good for you.
3: Yeah. And when they're all mixed together, they help you lose some points off your blood pressure. And as I said, and as Lisa said, a lot of times you don't know that you have high blood pressure. So you should check it and then try 120 Life. And in 2 weeks, if your blood pressure has not lowered, they give you your full money back. I mean, they are confident it will work for you. It worked for me. And get a full refund if it doesn't work for you. And when you use my name, Carl, as your promo code, you get 20% off. 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A thank you for using my name as your promo code at 120 Life. All right, Lisa, we're listening to a very funny Gildersleeve episode starring Hal Perry. And Hal Perry, gosh, that guy was, he was on everything. He wasn't only the great Gildersleeve. He appeared on Suspense and all kinds of other mystery shows and westerns. He was on Lights Out for many years. He was just a great actor. But this was his best role. I mean, this was his role that he was best remembered for, the role of Throckmorton P. Gildersleeve. So let's go back to June 9th, 1946 for the conclusion to The Great Gildersleeve.
10: Well, so it went. A few laughs, a few fights, a little excitement, and a lot of bustle and preparation. It was noon before we knew it, and the Jolly Boys were overdue. Leela had gone home to dress, and we were standing on the front porch waiting. Leroy and Marjorie and her boyfriend and I. And the wagon hove in sight.
11: Here it comes. Here it comes, Auntie.
14: Oh, boy, look at it.
10: Yes, sir. It was Floyd's cousin's hay wagon with a nice bed of fresh hay. And there were red, white, and blue bows on the tails of the horses. And somebody had twined red, white, and blue crepe paper through the spokes of the wheels. Floyd's cousin was handling the horses, and Floyd sat on the seat beside him. And believe it or not, he had an accordion.
14: Oh, Uncle, I'm so happy.
10: Hey, don't jump up and down with the thermos bottles, my dear.
15: Whoa! Ahoy there, Commissioner.
10: Ahoy, Jolly Boys.
15: Climb aboard.
10: Oh, yes. Okay, let's get started, huh? Well, they all were. Good old Hooker, good old Peavy, good old Floyd, and good old Gates. I tell you to look at that good old wagon, all red, white, and blue, and all those fine fellows in it. Well, made you proud of your country, that's all. I'm glad there was a 4th of July.
15: Come on, come on. What are we waiting for?
19: Yeah, come on, Commissioner.
10: Scramble up there, Leroy.
14: Okay.
10: Up you go, Marjorie. Oh,
20: you're next, Gildy. Give him a hand there, somebody.
15: Don't strain yourself, Mr. Gildersleeve.
10: Hey!
19: Hold those horses there.
21: Whoa, now. All together, fellas.
15: Now, up you daisy.
10: Yeah, hey, wait.
15: Huh?
10: Don't forget to stop for the girls.
15: Are you kidding?

0: Yes, sir, quite a day, the 4th of July. Everybody had a good time riding out to the picnic grounds. Leroy was up front with the driver. Marjorie and Marshall Bullard sat together, talking very seriously. Floyd was playing his accordion. Mostly requests from Eve Goodwin and Leela Ransom. Sounded pretty good. Floyd was all dressed up for a day in the country with white sports shoes. Judge Hooker had on a pair of golf knickers he dug up someplace.
1: I never knew the judge was bow-legged before.
0: That'll do, Leroy. Eve Goodwin was looking very pretty with a big straw hat on. Leela was wearing something she called a play suit.
2: Didn't you ever hear of a play suit, Throckmorton?
0: No, but I like it. What'll we play? Well, we got out to the grounds in about an hour. Nice woodsy spot besides a little stream. Quite a good deep pool at one point. We unloaded the baskets with the food. Everything was so peaceful for a few minutes.
3: Just pile all that stuff over here, boys, under the tree.
4: What about putting it out here in the open?
3: I prefer to have it under the tree, Floyd, and since I'm to be the chef...
0: Who said you were going to be the chef, Judge?
3: Naturally, I assumed that...
0: Well, just turn off your assumer. You're assuming too fast.
4: Yeah, I'm pretty fair-handed at a barbecue myself.
0: I will attend to the barbecuing, Floyd.
3: Who said so? What? It just so happens, Gildy, that my recipe for barbecued frankfurters is acknowledged the best in town.
4: Not by me, it ain't. I got a sauce makes a hot dog taste like filet mignon.
0: Well, my sauce makes it taste like a hot dog.
3: I still say if you have any regard for our guests, you let me be the chef.
0: Oh, is that so? Now, wait a minute.
5: Fellas, is this any way to behave? Why, what'll our guests think of the Jolly Boys?
4: Gee, I never thought of that.
5: We've got an organization with a reputation to maintain. Summerfield has its eye on the Jolly Boys Club.
0: Chief Gates is right, fellas. I'll withdraw my claim to the chef's job.
3: So will I. You take it, Floyd.
4: No, Judge, you take it.
3: Oh, no.
4: Well, then let Gildersleeve have it.
0: Oh, no, not me.
3: Well, for heaven's sake...
0: You asked for it in the first place, Judge.
3: That has nothing to do with it.
0: The idea.
5: Let's be jolly boys, shall we?
0: So harmony finally prevailed. We made Hooker chef, and then somehow I got stuck with the job of collecting wood for a fire. So naturally, I went looking for Leroy. I finally found him down by the creek. Leroy, put your shoes on. I want you to gather some wood for a fire.
1: Oh, no.
0: Now, Leroy.
1: I'm working on an important project. I can't stop in the middle of it.
0: What is the project?
1: I'm improving the swimming hole. Everybody will be grateful when it's done.
0: There's nothing the matter with the swimming hole, my boy. It doesn't need any projects.
1: Are you kidding? It isn't deep enough. I can't even get over my head.
0: It isn't necessary to drown to have a good time, my boy. Now, put on your shoes.
1: Oh, please. I'll get the firewood later. Can't I just build a small dam?
0: Well, all right. But building a dam is harder than you think.
1: If a dumb animal can do it, I can do it. Gosh, a beaver. They chew down trees with their teeth and then slap the mud on with their tails.
0: How are you going to manage that?
1: Sit on it. Or maybe you could sit on it. That'd be better.
0: Leroy! If you're going to play in the water, put on your bathing suit. Well, I finally got Marjorie and Marshall Bullard to go out and collect firewood. They'd been mooning around with nothing to do, and they seemed glad of an excuse to go off for a walk by themselves. Of course, when they came back an hour later, they'd forgotten to bring any firewood. But they didn't seem to mind going back for some more. Although, by that time, the rest of us were getting ready to go swimming.
4: Say, Kamish, that schoolteacher don't look bad in a bathing suit, does she?
0: Miss Goodwin is a lady, Floyd.
4: Did I say she wasn't? Ransom ain't bad either.
0: Are you referring to Mrs. Ransom?
4: Well, sure. What's the matter?
5: You better watch your step there, Floyd. Remember, Mr. Gildersleeve's been engaged to practically every woman on this picnic.
0: Now, see here, you
5: fellas. Only kidding, Commissioner, weren't we, Floyd?
4: Well, I thought so. Come on, let's go swimming.
6: Well, gentlemen, off for a plunge in the brook?
0: Phoebe, come on, get into your bathing suit.
6: No, thanks, Mr. Gildersleeve, not today.
4: Oh, come on, Phoebe, it'll cool you off.
6: No, really, the fact is, I'm not much of a swimmer.
5: Oh, just float, then. Anybody can float.
6: Well, I wouldn't say that. I've always had trouble floating.
4: There's nothing to it, Peeve. Just lie on your back and don't move.
6: And that's what they always told me.
0: Well?
6: Every time I try it, water goes up my nose.
4: Well, your head must be heavier than your feet.
6: That's what I say.
7: You two, aren't y'all going in the water?
0: We'll be right there, Leela. We're trying to get Peavy to come along.
3: What, Peavy? Not going swimming?
6: No, Judge, not today.
3: Well, good way to work up an appetite, Peavy.
6: Well, I dare say, but the fact is, gentlemen, I promised Mrs. Peavy I wouldn't go. She has a theory it's bad to go in the water on a hot day.
4: Ah, it's a lot of baloney.
6: Well, no, I wouldn't say that. Not to Mrs. Peavy, anyway. Of course, right now, she's out of town.
0: Yeah, that's right. Come on, Peavy. Come on, fellas. Last one into the water is a rotten egg.
2: Get your feet wet.
0: Well, that's no way I want to dive in.
2: Well, I don't think the water's deep enough, Throckmorton.
0: Plenty deep enough for a good diver.
5: You could dive off that rock, Commissioner, if you're really good.
1: Let's see you dive off the rock, Unc.
0: Well, that's pretty high.
1: What's the matter? You afraid?
0: Well, no, but no, I'm not afraid. I'll show you, by George.
4: You want to see me swim underwater, Mrs. Ransom?
2: Can you really?
4: Well, just watch.
2: Oh, my goodness, look at Mr. Munson, Eve. He's actually swimming underwater.
0: Hey, girls, aren't you going to watch me dive?
2: Oh, my ankle.
4: Did you think it was a lobster, Mrs. Ransom? It's only me.
2: Yes.
0: You cut that out, Floyd.
5: Hey, girls, you want to see me imitate a whale?
2: Oh, I'd love to see that.
5: Well, watch. First, I float on my back, then...
2: Oh, he's spouting.
0: Oh, that's
2: marvelous.
0: Hey, girls, watch me. I'm going to die.
5: Go ahead, Commissioner.
0: You better get out of the way.
4: Stand back, ladies. Give the man room.
1: Come on, Unc. One, two.
0: Don't rush me, Leroy.
5: Hey, girls, you want to see me stand on my head in the water? Look.
2: Oh, that's marvelous. Look at him.
4: Oh, who can't do that?
2: Oh, both of them. Don't they look fantastic?
0: Hey, girls, watch me. I'm going to die.
1: Well, for corn's sake, go ahead and die.
2: Oh, look, Eve, here comes Mr. Peavy. Oh, my goodness.
4: That long-sleeve bathing suit is hookers. Come on in, Peavy. The water's fine.
6: You know, I think I'll just sit on the bank here and dabble my toes.
0: Come on up here with me, Peavy, and dive in.
4: You'll get wet faster your way, Peavy.
0: What'd you say, Floyd?
4: I didn't say anything.
2: Oh, do come in, Mr. Peavy. The water's lovely.
6: Is it cold?
2: It's just right. Stick your toe in.
6: Well, seems nice and moderate. Guess I can risk it. I'll just rub a little water on my chest. And on my forehead. And my stomach.
4: What's that for, Peavy?
6: That prevents a chill.
0: Look at me, darn it!
6: I wonder if I can remember how to do a duck dive. Would you ladies care to see me do my duck dive?
2: Oh, we certainly would, wouldn't we?
7: I can't think of anything more enjoyable.
0: Hey, here I come.
6: Now you watch. When I wiggle my feet just before they go under, that's the duck's tail feathers.
2: Good.
7: Oops, there go the tail feathers.
0: Look out, everybody. Here I come, and this time I mean it. Well, we were all having a good time in the water, but the judge made us come and eat his barbecued frankfurters. His sauce wasn't so much. I only ate six.
3: You ate seven.
0: But I will say everybody was nice and helped clean up afterward. Even Leroy did a little work.
1: A little?
0: Leroy didn't have time to do much work because Mr. Bullard drove out and took him and Marshall and Marjorie home in his car. That just left the grown-ups to ride back in the hay wagon, and perhaps it was just as well.
7: Moonlight's nice tonight, isn't it, Throckmorton?
0: You bet.
2: The moon's awfully pretty tonight, isn't it, Judge?
3: Yes, it is, Leela. It is indeed.
4: Moon's awful pretty tonight, ain't it, Peavy?
6: Get away from me, Floyd.
0: Are you comfortable, Eve?
2: Mm-hmm, yes.
3: Comfortable, Leela?
2: Yes, thank you. Although the hay gets a little itchy after a while.
0: Are you cold, Eve?
7: Oh, mercy, no.
0: Well, couldn't you pretend you're a little chilly?
7: Now, Throckmorton.
4: I can hear every word you say, Commissioner.
0: Well, play your accordion, Floyd, and give us a chance.
4: Okay.
0: Floyd played some nice old songs, and Eve snuggled up to me a little. But I couldn't seem to get my mind on her. Maybe it was because I couldn't help noticing the judge kept trying to slide his arm around Leela. Leela's nothing to me, of course. But just the same, when she called over to me...
2: Why don't you sing, Throckmorton?
0: Sing? Why, George, that's a good idea, Leela. Why don't we all sing? Come on, Floyd, something we all know.
4: Well, let me see. How's that?
0: Oh, that's just the one, Floyd.
4: Okay.
0: All together now, folks.

0: Yes, sir. We hope that all of you can have at least a day this summer as fine as our last 4th of July. This is our last broadcast of the season, but we'll be back again for the Kraft Foods Company on September 11th. If you look at your calendar, you'll find out that September the 11th isn't Sunday at all. It's Wednesday. So you remember that and tell your friends. Next season, you'll hear the great Gildersleeve. That's me. On Wednesday instead of Sunday. It'll be the same network, and your local paper will give you the time and the station. I guess all the members of our cast are looking forward to their vacations. I'd like to thank every one of them for the nice times we've had together all this year. There's Louise Erickson, who plays Marjorie, Walter Tetley, our little Leroy, and Lillian Randolph, whom you know as Bertie. Getting outside the immediate family, there's Shirley Mitchell, who plays Leela Ransom, and Bea Benaderet, who's Eve Goodwin. Thanks, too, to the Jolly Boys, Arthur Q. Bryan and Ken Christie, who are Floyd and Chief Gates. And to that not-so-jolly little boy, Tommy Bernard, who plays little Craig. And a jolly Johnny Lang, our announcer. And of course, with every season that goes by, we appreciate more and more our two fine old standbys, Earl Ross, who plays Judge Hooker, and Richard LeGrand, who is Mr. Peavy.
1: As we come to the close of another season of fun on the Great Gildersleeve, we'd like to leave with you this very serious thought.
2: How would your appetite hold up at dinner tonight if a starving child stood at your elbow, a child with hunger biting into his wide eyes and hollow cheeks? 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How when spring is back and our children frolic in the sun, these frail children of Europe and Asia long for bread. Help to feed them, and you can by buying and eating as little wheat and rice as possible, by turning in used fats and oils, eating more of the plentiful foods as much as possible from your own garden, preserving all you do not eat, wasting not a scrap. A child in Europe, when he gets some strength back in his body, will thank you for it.
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4: And that's The Great Gildersleeve from June 9th, 1946, a 4th of July show starring Hal Perry and all the gang, sponsored by Kraft, as heard on NBC. 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

0: acres and is only 6% contained. The Aspen Acres fire started last week in southern Colorado. It spread quickly, fanned by hot, dry winds. More than 10,000 have been evacuated southwest of Pueblo, where the wildfires consumed nearly 4,000 homes. It's now one of the largest wildfires in Colorado history. World leaders are offering their congratulations as the U.S. marks its 250th birthday. The president of the European Commission, the head of NATO, the U.N. Secretary General, even Russian President Vladimir Putin extended their well wishes and messages to President Trump. In a post on social media, the American-born Pope Leo offered his heartfelt congratulations and called it a time to reflect on the responsibilities the nation has to future generations. The first matchup of the World Cup quarterfinals is set. The round of 16 kicked off Saturday with Morocco beating Canada 3-0, France beat Paraguay 1-0. And the round of 16 continues today with games between Brazil and Norway, later Mexico and England. Regarding the American men's national team, FIFA's made a decision on whether or not star player Florent Balogun can play.
1: The U.S. men's national team star will have to sit for one match following an incident during their win over Bosnia and Herzegovina. Balogun was given a red card after taking down the opposing player in what the referee felt was intentional. Balogun said, "It's important for me to say first and foremost, it was totally unintentional. The choice of the referee was his choice." Next up for the U.S. men's national team, a date with Belgium on Monday. I'm Rob Martier.
0: Eight people have been injured in a shooting on New York's Coney Island. NYPD says the shooting happened late last night during 4th of July fireworks near the Brooklyn Boardwalk, and that four of the victims are children. A 21-year-old victim was left in critical condition after being shot in the chest. Police say they're still looking for suspects. I'm Scott Carr.
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0: Despite some thunderstorms around Washington, D.C., forcing thousands to take cover and putting off the show until later, more than 800,000 fireworks eventually filled the skies over the nation's capital for the 4th of July. Prior to the fireworks at the National Mall, President Trump gave a nearly hour-long speech. More than 800,000 rockets were set off from 10 different sites around the city and may have set a world record, and it wasn't the only record set. Weather forecasters say Saturday was the hottest 4th of July ever in Washington, D.C., reaching 102 degrees. A new federal savings and investment account for children, dubbed Trump accounts, are now officially live.
1: The Treasury Department said over 6 million Trump accounts have been opened for children under age 18. Only children who are U.S. citizens and have a valid Social Security number may open a Trump account, and no child may have more than one. To qualify for the one-time federal pilot contribution, the child must be born between January 1, 2025 and December 31, 2028. I'm Rob Martier.
0: A woman's journey from California to Hawaii in a rowboat is over in record time. Jason Nathanson has that.
6: Kelsey Fendler greeted by cheering fans in Honolulu Friday night as she became the fastest person to row solo across the Pacific Ocean, leaving Monterey, California 44 days ago. As she spotted land for the first time in a month and a half, she had some words of inspiration.
7: Think about trying to find your own big, hard, scary thing. You might not think that you are strong enough to finish it right now, but you're definitely strong enough to start it, and you'll find everything else along the way.
6: Fendler beat the men's solo row record by over a week and the women's record by over 40 days.
0: The happiest place on earth just celebrated a milestone. Disneyland welcomed its 1,000,000,000th guest through its gates in Anaheim, California, Friday. A boy from Arizona and his family were surprised at the entrance with being selected as the honorary 1,000,000,000th guest. This just days before Disneyland celebrates its 71st anniversary on July 17th. I'm Scott Carr.
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12: Would you mind telling me whose brain I did put in?
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12: Abby someone. Abby who?
13: Abby normal.
14: What do you do, Carl?
15: Carl is a inventor slash entrepreneur.
16: 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I mean, when I saw the iPod first time, I was like, yeah, I could have kicked myself.
15: That was so hard on him.
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17: Roger, ready to move out.
19: Hello, everyone. I'm Carl Amari. And this is Hollywood 360, the radio show that presents all things entertainment, including trivia contests and games, movie reviews, celebrity interviews, showbiz news, and classic radio shows. My co-host is the captivating Lisa Wolf. In this hour, Hollywood legend Van Johnson stars in a tale well calculated to keep us in suspense from 1944. But first, it's Stump the Host. To Stump the Host, Lisa will present Who Am I? I'll try to guess while you play along at home, right, Lisa?
20: Just something like that. I'm going to present clues, and you're going to decide who am I.
19: Okay.
20: And each of the clues will become a little bit more descriptive until you should know who they are. These are all very iconic, important people in our world of pop culture, today or yesterday.
19: Okay.
20: So you can just stop me when you think you have a guess, but each clue will get a little more specific and make it a little bit easier. And by
19: sounds
20: the last
19: like,
20: clue,
19: you spent a little extra time on your homework.
20: Well,
19: this week.
20: You know, the 8-11 score wasn't really sitting well with me.
19: Mike, what do you think? You know, she's coming up with something a little bit more. This would have took more time, I think.
21: This will be fun. Yeah.
20: Well, here's the thing, though. Whenever I change it even slightly, you get a little aggravated.
19: It's all right.
20: But I do it anyways.
19: We'll see.
20: I feel like you're going to get aggravated about something anyway, so what's the difference?
19: This could flop, though, too. You
20: it
19: know,
20: could.
19: Mike, you know,
20: it could,
19: big,
20: but it but
19: could
20: it
19: be
20: won't.
19: A big, you know.
20: Flip
21: or
20: flop.
21: You can get all of them. Yeah. We'll
20: eventually,
21: see.
20: By the last clue, I think you will.
19: Why? Because you so spell the name out?
20: Right, exactly. That's exactly what I do.
19: Okay, yeah.
20: But the goal is to get it as early as possible.
19: Okie dokie.
20: I was born with naturally blonde hair.
19: Okay, it's like, you know, half the women in the world.
20: Okay. I earned a black belt in karate.
19: Whoa.
20: My manager was among the first to sell merchandise bearing an entertainer's name.
19: Wow. Wait, is this a female?
20: No, it's not.
19: Oh, it's not. Oh, I thought you said it was a female.
20: I just said naturally blonde hair, and you just guessed that it was.
19: Then it's Chuck Norris.
20: It's not. I'll give you the last clue, and this will make it really clear for
19: you.
20: Fans know me as the king.
19: Oh, it's Elvis.
20: Yes, those were Elvis clues.
19: Wow.
20: Right? All right. Okay, I think you're getting
19: good.
20: The hang
19: like
20: of
19: that.
20: It. All right,
19: like
20: here
19: that.
20: We go.
19: Okay.
20: I was once fired from a modeling job because I was considered too awkward.
19: Okay.
20: My production company approved and financed the original Star Trek television series.
19: Oh. Oh, really?
20: Mm-hmm. I became the first woman.
19: Yeah, Lucille Ball.
20: There it is, to run a major Hollywood studio.
19: Lucille Ball.
20: And I start alongside Desi Arnaz.
19: Yeah.
20: All right, good one. I performed magic shows as a teenager.
19: Uh-huh.
20: I served in the U.S. Navy during World War II.
19: Hmm.
20: I was an avid tennis player throughout my life. There's
19: wow.
20: only one more, and this will give it away.
19: Wow.
20: My sidekick was Ed McMahon.
19: Wow, Johnny Carson?
20: Yes.
19: Wow.
20: I mean, they're made for you to be successful. Just, it's okay. where in the...
19: Interesting.
20: Yeah, I worked as...
19: I didn't know he was such a great tennis player.
20: Yeah.
19: Wow. All right.
20: I worked as a hat check girl and a secretary before becoming a performer.
19: Hat check girl.
20: I created the famous Tarzan yell used on my TV show.
19: Carol Burnett.
20: There she is. I turned down the lead role in Dirty Harry.
19: Oh, wow. There's a lot of people that did.
20: I enjoyed auto racing and competed professionally.
19: Okay, so that's Paul Newman.
20: There it is. I wrote I Will Always Love You in a Single Day.
19: Oh, it's Dolly Parton.
20: Dolly Parton.
19: I got it in one.
20: You got it in one. That was the first time.
19: Yeah.
21: Good job.
20: I appeared on TV in 8 different decades.
19: What?
20: I once appeared as a contestant on the game show Password.
19: Huh.
20: My middle name was Marion.
19: Oh. Wow, was it?
20: You know her. I starred in both the Mary Tyler Moore Show and the Golden Girls.
19: Oh, yeah. Okay, I know who it is now.
20: I know you do.
19: Betty White.
20: There it is.
19: Yeah.
20: I boxed professionally before entering show business.
19: You did, Lisa?
20: Yes, I did. I was a boxer before I started the show.
19: Oh, you're a pugilist.
20: See all those bruises.
19: You're a pugilist.
20: I entertained American troops.
19: Wait, can you start over again? What was it?
20: I boxed professionally before entering show business.
19: Okay.
20: I entertained American troops around the world for nearly 50 years.
19: I think it's Bob Hope.
20: There it is. It's Bob Hope.
19: Yeah.
20: I wrote my first song at age 7.
19: Okay.
20: I co-founded Farm Aid in 1985. My guitar,
19: yeah.
20: Trigger, has a hole worn through its body from decades of use.
19: Is this a girl or a guy?
20: It's a guy. I'm a member of the Country Music Hall of Fame.
19: Glenn Campbell?
20: Willie Nelson.
19: Oh, Willie Nelson.
20: Yeah. I made my...
19: Who I sing better than.
20: Oh, for sure. Always.
19: Yeah. Of all the big stars out there...
20: I hope you're...
19: He's one I sing better than.
20: Okay.
19: Yeah,
20: not.
19: Right.
20: I made my stage debut at age 12.
19: Okay.
20: I originated the role of Eliza Doolittle in My Fair Lady on Broadway.
19: Huh. Okay.
20: Walt Disney personally persuaded me to star in this film. I flew through the air with an umbrella in Mary Poppins.
19: Oh, that's, yeah, that's, mm-hmm. yeah.
20: Yep.
19: Poppins. She was married
20: Poppins
19: to,
20: for good.
19: Yeah, she was married to Blake Edwards. I'm trying to think of her
20: but
19: name.
20: But think of Mary Poppins
19: yeah,
20: with
19: I know.
20: The umbrella.
19: I just can't remember her name.
20: Do you want me to tell
19: yeah,
20: you? Yeah. Julie Andrews.
19: Yeah, she was married to Blake Edwards. I saw them eating dinner one time I was in New York.
20: Julie Andrews.
19: And they
20: Andrews.
19: Were like at two tables.
20: Sound of Music, I could have said.
19: I wanted to go up to the table like, hey, Blake Edwards. Hey, Julie Andrews.
20: Yeah, but you didn't. I know.
19: No,
20: they don't want you to.
19: No.
20: All right. I've
19: been like, I'm Carl Amari.
20: Right.
19: Like,
20: maybe
19: yeah.
20: they were thinking the same thing. They didn't want to bother you.
19: Yeah.
20: Because they saw you and went, I don't want to bother him.
19: No, let's not bother. He's too big of a icon.
20: He's probably just not very nice either. Look at
19: right.
20: him.
19: Right.
20: Aggravated.
19: Gosh, yeah.
20: I worked as a lifeguard before becoming an actor.
19: Mm-hmm.
20: I survived a plane crash in the Pacific Ocean while serving in the military.
19: Wow.
20: My first major TV role was, this is going to do it for you, Rowdy Yates on Rawhide.
19: Is that Clint Eastwood?
20: Yes.
19: Holy moly.
20: I did that for you. Last one.
19: Mm-hmm.
20: I served in the U.S. Army Air Forces during World War II.
19: Mm-hmm.
20: I hosted a radio program before becoming a television star. mm-hmm. as many did. I played Rob Petrie.
19: Oh, Dick Van Dyke.
20: There he is.
19: Still alive, too. He's like 100.
20: Amazing.
19: He's over 100, I think.
20: I think he is.
19: Wow. Okay,
20: well, that was cool.
19: There was a very interesting Lisa.
20: Yeah, I think so, too.
19: I got most of them.
20: You sure did.
19: All right, when we come back, we're going to tune in to Van Johnson starring on Suspense. Stick around.

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6: 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All right, suspense time. Van Johnson starring. Suspense was, I believe, the greatest mystery show ever to air on radio. It aired from 1942 until 1962, nearly 1,000 broadcasts. It did make a very successful transition to early television. It was kinescoped on TV, and then later it was filmed. But Suspense was just really nothing like it. It was the best there is, both on radio and TV. And we have a radio show starring a big actor, Van Johnson, stars in The Singing Walls from November 2nd, 1944, sponsored by your favorite potent potable, Roma Wines. Lisa drinks a gallon a night when she does the show here.
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6: Yeah.
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6: 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All right, let's tune this in. November 2nd, 1944. Here's The Singing Walls on Suspense.
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1: 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That's R-O-M-A. Roma Wines. Those excellent California wines that can add so much pleasantness to the way you live, to your happiness in entertaining guests, to your enjoyment of everyday meals. Yes, right now a glass full would be very pleasant, as Roma Wines bring you...
0: Suspense! This is the man in black here for the Roma Wine Company of Fresno, California, who tonight from Hollywood bring you a star, one of the screen's most rapidly rising young personalities, Mr. Van Johnson, whom you've admired in Two Girls and a Sailor, and who will soon be seen in the Metro-Goldwyn-Mayer production, 30 Seconds Over Tokyo. And so, with The Singing Walls, adapted from a short story of Cornell Woolrich, and with the performance of Van Johnson as a young man who awoke one morning to find himself in a very serious jam, we again hope to keep you in suspense.

0: Have another cup. Another nice hot cup. 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It's that special cream makes it taste so good. So a guy named Joe brought you, huh? You come up here from Joe's place. Joe's place. Yeah. Hear it? Ain't that pretty? Yeah. That's right. It comes right out of the walls. Singing walls. We got hot and cold running water here in Singing Walls. Have another cup. And a little more of the extra heavy cream. 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Hey, look at you. It's blood. Blood all over your shirt. Oh, him? Oh, he's all right. Just lock him in the closet. Put the key right in your pocket so you'll know just where to find him. Sure, I'll be back. I'll be back in just a minute.
1: Let me out of here. No, no, no. Let me out of here.
2: Wake up. What?
1: What is it?
2: I've been knocking at your door the longest time. You were having a dream or something.
1: Yeah. Gee, what time is it?
2: It's way after noon. You came in pretty late.
1: I did, huh? Toss me my bathrobe, will you, sis?
2: Don't you know what time you got in?
1: No, not exactly.
2: Oh, Tommy, I know it's tough not having a job all these months, but the kind of people you're
1: going... Oh, my head.
2: You have anything to eat last night?
1: Yeah. They bought me some coffee and...
2: Coffee? Who did? Where was this?
1: Huh? Well, honest, it's no alibi, but I don't remember where I was. Only just now I seem to be dreaming about it.
2: About what?
1: About last night. I could hear you banging on the door all the time I was dreaming. And then it seemed as though I wasn't dreaming at all. I was remembering a lot of things.
2: What sort of things?
1: Oh, I was all mixed up. There was a guy with a kind of frog voice that kept giving me eats and coffee. And I was sort of floating. And there was a place that music came out of the walls. And there was something about blood on my shirt and a key to a closet.
2: Tommy, you're shaking like a leaf.
1: Yeah. It's a pretty scary dream. If it was a dream.
2: Well, you get dressed and come on downstairs. Here, I'll get you out a clean shirt.
1: No, I better wear the old one. I've only worn it once.
2: But it's all messy.
1: Yeah, it does look kind of... Mildred.
2: What?
1: My shirt. Give me it.
2: Now what's the matter?
1: Look, Mildred, that's blood.
2: Well, I guess it is.
1: I know it is. Just like it was in the dream.
2: Oh, Tommy, don't be silly. You must have hurt yourself somewhere.
1: But I didn't. Look. There isn't a scratch on me.
2: Well, then you got in a fight.
1: Maybe.
2: What else could it have been?
1: That's what I'm trying to think.
2: Well, stop thinking and hurry up and get dressed. Oh, my goodness. Look at the way you threw your clothes around here last night. Trousers on the floor here. Oh, dear. Everything falling out of the pockets. I'll pick it up. You get dressed.
1: Thanks.
2: Didn't come home with much, did you?
1: I didn't have much to start with.
2: Well, I'll put it all up here on the bureau. 25 cents and change in your keys. Now hurry, will you?
1: What did you say?
2: I said hurry.
1: No.
2: I said I put your change and your keys up on the bureau.
1: Keys?
2: Yeah.
1: Mildred, I only have one key.
2: Well, there are two there now.
1: I know. Let me see them.
2: Here. One's the key to the front door.
1: But the other one?
2: Doesn't belong to any door in this house.
1: It's the key to the closet.
2: What closet?
1: Last night. It wasn't a dream.
2: Tommy, what are you talking about?
1: Mildred, you better call Denny right away.
2: But he's on duty.
1: I know, but get him over here right away.
2: Tommy, what is it?
1: Last night. I think I killed a man.
3: 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And now it is with pleasure that we bring back to our soundstage Van Johnson as young Tom Cochran in The Singing Walls, a tale well calculated to keep you in suspense.

0: Yeah. Let me look at your eyes.
1: Listen, Denny.
0: You were doped, all right.
1: I didn't know what it was.
0: Never mind that now, kid. How much do you remember?
1: Oh, Denny, I hate to bring you in on this, but I didn't know who else to go to.
0: Skip it, skip it. What's the use of having a brother-in-law who's a cop if he can't help you once in a while? Now, come on, how much do you remember?
1: Just what I've told you. Just like it was in the dream. Only it wasn't a dream. There was this guy, Joe. Just some guy I'd known from someplace, I don't know where, that I met on the street, and he took me to the party. Then the guy with the frog voice began giving me eats and coffee. Had a lot of coffee. And then everything got confused. I was in some place with the singing walls. Some harmonica playing or something. That's where the closet was.
0: Well, what about the guy you... The dead guy?
1: At first he wasn't there. And then he was. He was sort of slumped over in a big armchair.
0: And then frog voice put him in the closet?
1: That's what I remember. And then he left. Then I suddenly seemed to realize that the guy in the closet was dead. That's when I got out of there. I don't know how.
0: You don't have any idea where it was?
1: No, I don't even remember where the party was.
0: And you've never seen any of these people before?
1: Except this guy, Joe, who took me to the party. And that's all I know about him. Just a guy named Joe that I knew by sight from some place. I don't know where, or his last name, or anything.
0: Whew. That's not much to go on, is that, kid?
1: Not much.
0: A guy named Joe, singing walls in a closet. And another guy with a froggy voice.
1: Oh, I'd recognize him, or his voice, if I ever saw him again.
0: Tommy... You're in a jam, kid. The way it looks now, there's a dead man in a closet somewhere in this town, and you killed him. Maybe you didn't. And if we find him before somebody else does, maybe we can figure out what did happen. But the way it stands now, kid, you're it.
1: Yeah, I know.
0: We haven't got much time either. If the place is an apartment, they've probably already found the body, and I'd know about it. If it's a hotel, they check the guest out at 6 o'clock. That gives us about 4 hours.
1: 4 hours for the murderer to find the guy he murdered. It's kind of crazy, isn't it?
0: Tommy, you know how I feel about Mildred. And you know I don't exactly hate you either. You know I'll do everything in the world I possibly can to clear you.
1: Sure, Denny, I know.
0: But I'm a cop, Tommy. If you did do it, you know I'm going to turn you in, don't you?
1: Sure, I know that too.
0: Okay, kid, okay. Now let's start from the beginning. What about this guy, Joe?
1: But I don't know anything about him.
0: You know his name, you know his face. Now, come on, think, Tommy, think.
1: I'm trying to. Oh, if I could only remember. If I could only remember.
2: So a guy named Joe brought you, huh? You come up here from Joe's place. Joe's place.
3: 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In the Singing Walls from November 2nd, 1944. 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
0: 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All right, we're listening to Suspense, starring Van Johnson in The Singing Walls, sponsored by Roma Wines, from November 2nd, 1944. Here's the conclusion.
9: There, you see, Tommy? When you remember that, you told me where Joe is.
10: I did?
9: Yes, sure. You see that sign over the restaurant?
10: Yeah, Joe's place. Joe's place!
9: Tommy,
10: yeah.
9: You were playing with bad boys last night, and this is where bad boys hang out.
10: So?
9: It all clicked when I remembered you said that the guy with the frog voice asked you if you came up there from Joe's place. He didn't mean where Joe lived or anything. He meant this place. He thought maybe you were one of the boys.
10: But how did I ever meet this Joe? I've never been here in my life.
9: He runs another place, more respectable, kid. A sort of cover about 3 blocks from our house. The Grotto.
10: Hey, that's right.
9: You remember now? If my hunch is right, Joe's going to be plenty surprised when he sees you walk in there.
10: Me? Walk in there?
9: Now, don't worry, kid, don't worry. You just walk in and sit down at a table. If you're not out in a couple of minutes, I'll know that you recognize the guy and we're on the right track. I'll come in as though I didn't see you and go into the phone booth.
10: Then what?
9: Then we'll see, kid. Okay?
10: Okay.
9: Oh, one thing more. If he offers you anything to eat or drink, take it.
10: Sure. Well, here goes.
20: What'll it be, Mac?
10: Orange juice.
20: Right.
21: Well. What do you know? Tommy.
10: Hi, Joe.
21: Hey, what are you doing down in this part of town, huh, kid?
10: Oh, I had to come down and see a guy. I didn't know you had this place.
21: Just a little sideline. It's where I first started, you know.
10: Sure.
20: One orange juice. That'll be 10 cents.
21: Oh, no. You gotta have a little something to eat on me, kid. What do you have? Coffee at least, huh?
10: Well...
21: Nice hot cup?
10: Yeah, okay.
21: Coffee for the gentleman, Larry, with the extra heavy cream. Understand?
20: The extra heavy? Sure.
21: I'll take tea with lemon. Hey, Tommy, that was some fun last night, huh?
10: Yeah.
21: Yeah. Where'd you disappear to? I was looking all over for you.
10: Oh, that's the funny thing. I don't even remember.
21: You don't, huh? Well, well.
20: Here you are. One coffee with extra heavy cream. One tea.
21: This'll warm you up.
9: Wait a minute.
21: Who are you?
10: Oh, this is my brother-in-law, Denny. This is Joe.
9: Say, you must have got these mixed up. You never drink coffee, Tommy. You only drink tea.
10: Yeah, that's right.
9: Here, you take the tea, give Joe the coffee, and I'll take the orange juice, huh?
21: I don't like coffee. Never touch it.
9: Okay, swell, I'll take it. Thanks. By the way, Joe, you haven't got a little bottle that I could pour this into, have you?
21: Hey, who do you think you're kidding, bud?
9: I'm from headquarters. Here's a badge.
21: Now, wait a minute. I didn't know that...
9: I suppose you don't know what I'd find in this coffee if I took it down to be analyzed, either.
21: Now, look. I don't want any trouble. I've never had any. They'll tell you at headquarters. Now, if it's a matter of dough...
9: You can't buy your way out of this one, chum. I want talk, and I want it quick.
21: What kind of talk?
9: Where did you take Tommy last night?
21: Oh, it was just a little party. A card party. Just coffee and cake.
9: Yeah? And they slip things in people's coffee there, too, huh?
21: Well, I don't know anything about that, honest. Why, I hardly know the people.
9: Who's the guy with the frog voice?
21: Voice? I don't know any guy with a frog voice. No, look, I don't want no trouble. They'll tell you at headquarters.
9: Listen, there's a narcotics rap in this for somebody, and it could be you. Come on. Where was the party?
21: Courtney Square West, number 75. Some people named Sorrell.
9: Come on, Tommy. You're coming too, Joe, just in case. Sorrell. A.J., does this look like the place, Tommy?
10: Yeah, it looks like it. Could be. But everything's been so confused since last night.
21: This is it.
9: It better be. Oh, Mrs. Sorrell?
22: Yes?
9: I'm from police headquarters.
22: Oh?
9: You mind if we come in and look around?
22: Why, no.
9: Come on, Tommy. You too, Joe. Oh, by the way, you two know each other?
22: He was
2: face is familiar. I think he's been here a couple of times. We play a lot of cards. All kinds of people wander in and out. Is that what the trouble is?
9: It might be. You know anyone with a froggy voice?
2: No. Not that I can remember.
9: Okay, let's look at the apartment.
2: Well, this is the hall, of course. And here is the living room.
9: Joe, you stay there in the hall. And you better be there when I get back.
20: I'll be here.
9: So, this is the living room.
2: Uh-huh. This is the bedroom. Looks kind of messy now.
9: See anything?
3: No.
2: And over here is the kitchenette.
9: I see.
2: And that's about all there is to it.
3: Denny, that closet.
2: Oh, there's nothing in there. It's just a lot of odds and ends.
9: Open it.
2: Well, it's locked.
9: All right, unlock it.
2: I'm not sure where the key is.
9: Then, lady, you'd better find it.
2: Well, I'll try.
9: Is this it, Tommy?
10: There was a closet like that, and a window just over there where that one is. And the armchair and bed.
9: Don't you remember?
10: I can't, Denny.
9: Give me that key. Give me that key.
10: Wait a minute. Here she comes.
2: I think this is it.
9: Try it.
2: It sort of sticks sometimes.
9: I'll help you.
2: There it comes. See? Just a lot of old junk.
9: Uh-huh.
10: Come on, Denny.
9: You sure?
10: Sure. Come on.
9: Well, I guess that's all, Mrs. Sorrell. Thanks for showing us around.
2: That's all right.
9: Hello, Joe. Still here?
20: You don't mind if I stay here and visit a while, do you?
9: No, I guess not.
2: Well, goodbye.
10: Bye.
9: Thanks again.
20: Bye. Good luck, copper.
10: I'm sorry, Denny.
9: Well, it was a try.
10: What do we do now?
9: I don't know, Tommy. We found Joe. Now, what about those singing walls? Come on, think, Tommy, think.
22: Yeah, hear it? Pretty music. You hear it? That's right. It comes right out of the walls. We got hot and cold running water here and singing walls. Yeah.
10: Denny.
9: Yeah?
10: Listen.
9: What?
10: That's it. The singing walls. The music I heard last night.
9: You sure?
10: Sure. I remember the piece and the harmonica and everything.
9: It's coming from right around here someplace.
10: Denny, it's coming from their apartment. The one we just left, Sorrell's.
9: Come on. This must be the place, Tommy. The closet, now the music. They must have been pulling a fast one on us.
2: Well?
9: All right, quit stalling. Come on, Tommy.
2: Stalling?
9: You heard me. You two brushed yourself pretty slick, didn't you?
20: Listen, I don't know what this is
9: Where's
20: all about.
9: Where's that music coming from?
2: Well, from the radio.
9: The radio?
2: Yes, I turned it on in the kitchen just now when I started to fix dinner. It's a little portable. Here. See?
9: Okay.
2: I don't get it. What do you mean by buzzing?
9: Oh, skip it, skip it. Well, Tommy, here we go again.
10: I don't care. That was the music I heard. And that's the same number. It sounds like the same band. Hey, wait a minute.
2: Now what?
10: Where's your phone?
2: On the desk.
10: Denny, look and see what stations that's coming over.
9: It's, WBTA.
10: Thanks. Hello, operator. Get me station WBTA, a radio station. I don't know what number it is.
9: Tell her it's a police call.
10: Yeah, it's a police call. Thanks. I may be wrong, Denny, but I got a hunch. Hello? WBTA? What's that band you've got on now? I don't care if it's an electrical transcription. What's the guy's name?
9: What?
10: Turn off that radio. And what was that name? Yeah. Uh-huh. Oh, where can you get hold of this guy? Where does he hang out? I see. Five nights a week. That include tonight? Thanks.
9: Well?
10: He's a small-time band leader. Harmonica Hal and his harmoniers, he calls himself. And he plays at a place called the Silver Slip right on the concourse.
9: Come on!
2: You better get on that phone, Joe.
20: Ah, you dumb. You would have to turn on that radio.
23: There's the Silver Slipper right over there.
9: Okay, let us out here.
23: Right.
9: Here you are.
23: Hey, thank you, sir.
9: Well, look familiar to you around here, Tommy?
10: Oh, I'm afraid it's a bum steer, Denny.
9: Look, kid, you know what time it was when you heard the music?
10: It was just night. That's all I know.
9: All right. They don't play recordings so much at night, particularly of small bands. And the Silver Slipper isn't on the air. So maybe you were out here someplace and heard the band itself.
10: Yeah, maybe.
9: I know it's kind of a long shot, kid, but right now it's the best we got. Come on, let's case the joint.
10: Okay.
9: Well, it don't look like there were any rooms with closets in the Silver Slipper.
10: Denny, look. Right next to it.
9: Yeah. A hotel.
10: That would make sense.
9: And the shape you were in, you probably would have signed your own name, too. Come on. Oh, by the way, what time have you got?
10: 10 to 6.
9: 10 to 6. Our deadline's getting pretty close, kid.
10: Yeah.
9: This better be right. Oh, what a place.
10: Oh, if I could only remember.
9: Well, there's the clerk. We'll see. Say, lady, you got a guy named Tom Cochran here?
1: Tom Cochran? I don't know.
9: Oh, it's all right. It's all right. We're friends of his.
1: I'll see. When did he register?
9: Last night.
1: Oh. Oh, yeah, sure. Here he is. Tom Cochran and Ben Doyle.
9: Yeah.
1: Room 209. I don't think they're in, though.
9: Oh, no?
1: No, I've been ringing them to see if they were going to check out by 6. I was just going to send somebody up. Shall I ring again?
9: Oh, no. We'll sort of surprise them.
1: Okay, right up those stairs. They got to be out by 6 or pay for another night.
9: Yeah, we'll take care of it. Let's go, Tom.
10: Denny, did you see that handwriting on the register?
9: Yeah.
10: It was mine, all right, Denny.
9: This is it, Tommy, one way or another.
10: Yeah.
9: Here we are, 209. Don't put your hand on that doorknob. Fingerprints. Use your handkerchief. Locked. I got some keys. It's an easy lock. Here we go, kid.
10: Denny, this is it.
9: Close that door.
10: That's the closet.
9: Now, give me your key. Here, you better hold my gun on that door, just in case.
10: All right. Denny, look out.
9: He was just falling. He's dead.
10: Oh, gee. This is...
9: You remember now?
10: Yeah.
9: Let's have a look at him. Stabbed. And here's his driver's license. Benjamin Doyle.
10: Denny.
9: Give me it. Hello? Yeah, we found them all right. No, they're going to keep the room for another night. No, there's nothing we want. Well, we're in for it now, kid.
10: Denny, look at the floor over there.
9: Huh? A clasp knife covered with blood. That's what did it, all right?
10: Yeah.
9: Hey.
10: I know. It's mine.
9: Tom, why didn't you tell me?
10: Honest, Denny. I didn't even remember I'd lost it until I saw it there just now.
9: Fingerprints all over it, as clear as though they'd been made in sealing wax. Right-handed, aren't you, Tommy?
10: Uh-huh.
9: Let me see your right hand. Well, it doesn't take an expert to read these. Those prints are yours, all right.
10: Yeah, I guess they are.
9: And you still don't remember?
10: Honest, Denny, I don't.
9: Can you think of any other explanation?
10: No. There's the guy with the frog voice, but I must have just dreamed him up. I don't know.
9: Well, kid?
10: You did all you could, Denny. But don't feel bad.
9: We can plead insanity or something. Maybe we can prove you were doped.
10: Maybe. You'd better call headquarters, Denny. Let's get it over.
9: All right.
10: Where are you going?
9: I don't want to phone from here. That clerk will listen in. There's no use getting all the wolves on us before we have to.
10: Aren't you afraid I'll...
9: No.
10: I won't.
9: I'll just have him send a detective car, kid. You won't have to go in the wagon.
10: Thanks.
9: Oh. You better let me have my gun.
10: Huh? Oh, yeah, sure.
9: I'll be back. Lie down for a couple of minutes, kid. You look kind of sick.
10: I am. Oh, remember.
22: That's the idea. Take a little snooze. I'll be right back. Hey, look at you. Blood. Blood all over your shirt. Him? Oh, he's all right. Put him in the closet. Lock the door. Key right in your pocket. Sure, I'll be right back. Be right back. Be right back.
4: Here he is.
10: You?
4: Yeah, me.
5: What are you going to do to him, Froggy?
4: Get him in the other room until his copper friend misses him and starts looking.
5: Listen, I don't want to be in on anything like this.
4: Shut up. You're in it up to your neck already. Come on, you. Come on, get up.
10: Okay.
4: And get going. Get going up the hall. Open the other door, Joe.
5: Yeah, sure.
4: All right, get in there.
5: That the guy, Frog?
4: Yeah.
5: Listen, Froggy, this don't look so good. There were people who knew you were getting ready to give it to Doyle.
4: Sure. That's why I framed this guy. All the trouble I went to. Doped him and brought Doyle in there while he was out. Planted the key on him. Bloodied him up. Put the knife in his hand. I still don't see how he ever come to in time.
6: Yeah, but he did.
4: Yeah, so what? So we frame him again.
10: The music. The music.
4: You like music, don't you? You're pretty sweet about music, ain't you? Well, for your information, that's Harmonica Hale rehearsing for tonight. And in this room, it comes through the window on account of there is a window. But in the other room, it comes through the walls on account of there ain't no window. Catch on?
20: Better close the window, Joe.
10: Wait a minute. I do like music. Do you mind if a guy in a spot like I am hears a little music?
21: What about it, Froggy?
4: Sure. Leave it open. Let's have music while we work. It'll cover up the noise if he makes any fuss.
20: So, what's the new angle?
4: Knock him off. Something in the park. Dead by his own hand. Yeah. Remorse. We leave the gun beside him and plant some of Doyle's stuff on him.
20: I got it.
4: Well, get going. Tie him up, put a handkerchief in his mouth, and a coat around him. He's sick. He's sick, and we're taking care of him.
20: Okay.
21: Hey, where's the car?
4: It's around the back. Around the back. Nobody will see us going out that way. You ready?
20: Yeah.
4: Okay, take a look at the door.
21: Okay.
4: All clear?
21: Yeah.
4: Well, let's go and lock the door after we go out.
21: Okay.
4: Down the hall to the back stairs.
6: All right.
4: Hey, what the...
6: Drop those guns and put them up.
9: Cover them, you guys.
8: I got him.
4: Hey, what is this?
9: You'll find out, Garcia.
4: Turn loose him.
9: Get that gag out of the kid's mouth and untie him, Mike.
8: Sure.
10: Oh, Denny.
9: Yeah, I heard the music, kid.
10: I hoped you would. I asked him to leave the window open.
9: I heard the conversation, too. Enough. Okay, boys, okay. Go on, take him down.
8: Right, come
4: all
8: on.
4: All right, don't shove. I'll take it. All right, I'm going.
10: Who are they?
9: Graziani's a mobster, kid. Doyle was one of his boys who double-crossed him. How are you feeling?
10: Okay, I guess. It was kind of close.
9: Yeah. All the way around.
10: Yeah.
9: Look, kid,
10: Oh, skip it.
9: I'm sorry, Tommy. Honest, I am. I thought you did it.
10: Denny, up until just now. So did I.

0: 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Tonight's study in Suspense. Suspense is produced and directed by William Spear.
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0: Appearing with Van Johnson tonight in the role of Detective Denny Sullivan was Wally Mayer. Next Thursday, same time, the remarkable American singing actress Miss Lena Horne will be your star of Suspense.
1: Presented by Roma Wines, R-O-M-A. 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

0: That Suspense with the Singing Walls from November 2nd, 1944, starring Van Johnson. It's sponsored by Roma Wines, and Joseph Kearns played the man in black there. Truman Bradley doing the announcing, a show heard on CBS. All right, time for this month in music history.
1: We are going back to a great year for music, 1973. 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
0: No.
1: 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Do you like it, Carl?
0: Yeah. Deep Purple?
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6: More than 700 firefighters are battling a wildfire in Colorado that's grown to nearly 87,000 acres and is only 6% contained. The Aspen Acres fire started last week in southern Colorado. It spread quickly, fanned by hot, dry winds. More than 10,000 have been evacuated southwest of Pueblo, where the wildfires consumed nearly 4,000 homes. It's now one of the largest wildfires in Colorado history. World leaders are offering their congratulations as the U.S. marks its 250th birthday. The President of the European Commission, the head of NATO, the UN Secretary General, even Russian President Vladimir Putin extended their well wishes and messages to President Trump. In a post on social media, the American-born Pope Leo offered his heartfelt congratulations and called it a time to reflect on the responsibilities the nation has to future generations. The first matchup of the World Cup quarterfinals is

0: 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The Weekend Dive.
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3: Welcome into the Weekend Dive. I'm Rory O'Neill. For this Independence Day weekend, a look back at some of the speeches that have forged a nation. Ben Rhodes is a former speechwriter for President Obama. He's the co-host of Pod Save the World podcast and author of the new book, All We Say, 15 Speeches That Shaped the Nation. And Ben, you know, today when we think about speeches, we think about sound bites and microphones and even going viral. It was a very different thing to give a speech 250 years ago.
4: Yeah, it's a great question, because one of the things that I took away from the book is just how much technology and the way we consume information has shaped how we also speak. Because I start with Benjamin Franklin, and he's obviously writing a speech that's only going to be heard by the people in the room, but it's going to be reprinted in newspapers. So you add these kind of carefully worded arguments. Then over the course of the 19th century, you get a speaker circuit where people travel the country and give the same speech again and again, and you get more oratory, more performance. Then you get radio, and suddenly plain spoken explanation, like what FDR mastered, was in vogue. And then television comes along, and you get charisma and spectacle and Martin Luther King and John F. Kennedy. And now, of course, we're in the age of the internet, where every speech is chopped up into viral clips that is kind of algorithmically fed to us, probably to anger us or reinforce our beliefs. So Franklin starts the book, and it's a very different time in terms of how people chose to speak to one another.
3: And he was probably running the newspaper that printed the speech, too.
4: He was, actually. You know, he's a media mogul, and one thing he made sure of is that that speech he delivered in the privacy of the Constitutional Convention, that it was leaked out in the newspaper. Franklin knew how to get his words into print.
3: You pick out 15 important speeches over the course of American history. They're not all from founding fathers, and they're not all from men, and that's pretty significant, too.
4: Yeah, I wanted a representative sample. So people, you know, that I agree with, but people I disagree with, more reactionary voices. I have Alexander Stevens, who's the vice president of the Confederacy, in here giving a speech about white supremacy being the cornerstone of the Confederacy. I wanted politicians, and, you know, Abraham Lincoln and, you know, Ronald Reagan and Barack Obama in here. But I also wanted activists, because part of what I'm trying to trace in the book is how did words change America and our conception of ourselves. And so I have abolitionists like Maria Stewart and Frederick Douglass, or I have suffragette like Anna Dickinson, a populist order like Mary Leese. And what was interesting to me about the women is it was harder to find speeches by women. They tended to not be anthologized. And that's not because women weren't necessarily speaking. I mean, they obviously weren't in politics in the same way in office, but they were very active in movements for change. And one of the things that struck me was, you know, the anthologies of great speeches that one might draw from to pass down the tradition of American speaking tended to exclude women until probably the last century.
3: And then you break the book down into three different segments, from the Revolution to the Civil War, then from what you called Radical Republic to Superpower, and Civil Rights to MAGA. You know, I was thinking about it, and I said, I guess that sort of breaks it down almost by century, really.
4: It does, but to me, it's about this competition of stories and ideas about what it means to be American. And to take you on just a quick journey, you know, that Franklin speech unlocked the book for me, because that's a speech at the Constitutional Convention about compromise. He doesn't even talk about what's in the Constitution. He talks about the need to compromise, because if we're all going to live together, we're not going to get everything we want in this document. And that made the U.S. possible, and it set up a system of government that has proven quite resilient. But we also compromised about really big things, you know, slavery, the nature of citizenship, immigration. And if you just take the first five speeches, well, that compromise sets in motion this competition. Then I have a Seneca a chief who says, well, we're left out of your compromise, so please just leave us alone. Then I have a black woman, Maria Stewart, abolitionist, who says, well, black people and women, we deserve the same rights as everybody else, as white people in this country. Then Stevens, the vice president of the Confederacy, said, no, we're going to resolve the compromise by saying slavery actually needs to be protected under our laws, and that's what we're setting up in the Confederacy. And then Lincoln comes along and says at the end of the Civil War, Actually, we are now an abolitionist nation that is going to almost have a second founding rooted in the idea of actual multiracial equality. And the thing about those five speeches is that's the competition, and we've been repeating it ever since. The issues change, but the idea that what kind of identity is American? Is it something inherited based in kind of a white Christian Western tradition, or is it a kind of progressive struggle to live up to the idea of equality in the Declaration of Independence? That repeats, you know, each century. And I think it makes the arguments we're having now feel more existential because they're about the same big questions that we've been arguing about from the beginning.
3: And you think these speeches can be a snapshot in time?
4: That's right, you know, because speeches are history in the present tense. You know, it's exactly how people were trying to explain what was happening, mobilize people. And you know, things often get put through the prism of revisionist history. But, you know, I mentioned Alexander Stevens. You know, he gets up and he says that essentially the cornerstone of the Confederacy is white supremacy. And what we're doing is setting up a nation that makes very clear that we have a way of life in which black people are subordinate to white people. Well, the reason that's important is because there's a lot of effort after the Civil War to say, no, it was about states' rights, or it was about maintaining kind of unfortunate economic way of life. Well, no, there's Stevens saying the quiet part out loud, and it's there on record, right? Or you can look at a Martin Luther King and I Have the Eye of a Dream speech. And I think with time, because of you know, how King has been taught, because of the way in which he was killed, that's seen as a kind of non-controversial, almost feel-good part of the American canon. When at the time it was incredibly radical, and you know, telling the story of that speech, you know, the kinds of things that struck me are that was the first time that most white people in America had ever seen a black man deliver a speech because it was broadcast live on television for at least for an entire speech, and so the radicalism of an activist who maybe with the passage of time doesn't look as radical, because segregation is now something that most Americans, you know, believe needed to end, that comes through too. So I think it's very useful to go back and see this is how Americans were using words to wrestle with the questions that were defining their times.
3: You've said Lincoln's second inaugural address is your favorite. Is there one of these 15 speeches where you would love to have been in the room where it happened?
4: I'm going to stay with that Lincoln second inaugural because, yeah, I set the scene and just reliving that day. Washington, D.C. was unlike it had been any time before or since. It's the end of the Civil War almost. The city's filled to the brim with veterans who are wounded, with black soldiers, which is a sight that nobody had expected to see in Washington just, you know, 2 or 3 years prior. Walt Whitman was covering the speech for the New York Times. Frederick Douglass was in attendance up front. I mean, I'm just imagining being in an audience with Walt Whitman and Frederick Douglass and black soldiers and wounded soldiers of all, you know, colors. And it had been pouring rain and the sun came out just when Lincoln came out to speak. And people saw that as a sign of what was happening in the country. I mean, that definitely is a tableau that could only happen in America, right? And only happen at that moment.
3: Boiling down the American experiment to 15 key speeches, Ben Rhodes, the author of All We Say, which is available now. Ben, thanks so much for your time.
4: Thanks, Rory. It's great talking to you.
0: Glenn Beck. President Trump went in and kicked the can down the road farther than any other president has kicked the can down the road. Reason why I was for this was because we were not kicking the can down the road. I think what we learned is there was not the movement inside. The IRGC was stronger than the people, and it was stronger than the non-crazy people. The 12ers are the strength in that regime.
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4: As President of the United States, I'm President of the First American Congress.
3: Hard to hear, but that's President Benjamin Harrison in 1889. It is the oldest surviving recording of an American president. From fireside chats to weekly radio addresses, primetime speeches, online streams, and social media clips, American presidents have long been media savvy. In December 1940, President Franklin Delano Roosevelt delivered his Arsenal of Democracy speech in one of those fireside chats, warning against being isolationist and abandoning allies in their time of need.
2: Let us no longer blind ourselves to the undeniable fact that the evil forces which have crushed and undermined and corrupted so many others are already within our own gates. Your government knows much about them, and every day is ferreting them out. Their secret emissaries are active in our own and in neighboring countries. They seek to stir up suspicion and dissension, to cause internal strife. They try to turn capital against labor and vice versa. They try to reawaken long slumbering racial and religious enmities which should have no place in this country. They are active in every group that promotes intolerance. They exploit for their own ends our own natural abhorrence of war. These trouble breeders have but one purpose. It is to divide our people, to divide them into hostile groups, and to destroy our unity and shatter our will to defend ourselves. There are also American citizens, many of them in high places, who unwittingly, in most cases, are aiding and abetting the work of these agents. I do not charge these American citizens with being foreign agents, but I do charge them with doing exactly the kind of work that the dictators want done in the United States. These people not only believe that we can save our own skins by shutting our eyes to the fate of other nations. Some of them go much further than that. They say that we can and should become the friends and even the partners of the Axis powers. Some of them even suggest that we should imitate the methods of the dictatorships. But Americans never can and never will do that.
3: At the end of his term, Harry Truman spoke of his accomplishments.
5: Regardless of your politics, whether you are Republican or Democrat, your fate is tied up with what is done here in this room. The president is president of the whole country. We must give him our support. As citizens of the United States, he will have mine, and I want you to give him yours. I suppose that history will remember my term in office as the years when the Cold War began to overshadow our lives. I have had hardly a day in office that has not been dominated by this all-embracing struggle, this conflict between those who love freedom and those who would lead the world back into slavery and darkness. And always in the background, there has been the atomic bomb. But when history says that my term of office saw the beginning of the Cold War, it will also say that in those 8 years, we have set the course that can win it. We have succeeded in carving out a new set of policies to attain peace. Positive policies. Policies of world leadership, policies that express faith in other free people. We have averted World War III up to now, and we may already have succeeded in establishing conditions which can keep that war from happening as far as. These are great and historic achievements that we can all be proud of. Think of the difference between our course now and our course 30 years ago. After the First World War, we withdrew from world affairs. We failed to act in concert with other peoples against aggression. We helped to kill the League of Nations, and we built up tariff barriers that strangled world trade. This time, we avoided those mistakes. We helped to found and sustain the United Nations. We have welded alliances that include the greater part of the free world, and we've gone ahead with other free countries to help build their economies and link us all together in a healthy world trade. Think back for a moment to the 1930s, and you will see the difference. The Japanese moved into Manchuria, and free men did not act. The fascists moved into Ethiopia, and we did not act. The Nazis marched into the Rhineland, into Austria, into Czechoslovakia, and free men were paralyzed for lack of strength and unity of will. Think about those years of weakness and indecision, and the World War II, which was their evil result. Then think about the speed and courage and decisiveness with which we have moved against the communist threat since World War II. The first crisis came in 1945 and 1946, when the Soviet Union refused to honor its agreement to remove its troops from Iran. Members of my cabinet came to me and asked if we were ready to take the risk that a firm stand involved. I replied that we were. So we took our stand. We made it clear to the Soviet Union that we expected them to honor their agreement. And the Soviet troops were withdrawn from Iran. And then, in early 1947, the Soviet Union threatened Greece and Turkey. The British sent me a message saying they could no longer keep their forces in that area. Something had to be done at once, or the Eastern Mediterranean would be taken over by the communists. On March 12th, I went before the Congress and stated our determination to help the people of Greece and Turkey maintain their independence. Today, Greece is still free and independent, and Turkey is a bulwark of strength at a strategic corner of the world. Then came the Marshall Plan, which saved Europe, the heroic Berlin Airlift, and our military aid programs. We inaugurated the North Atlantic Pact, the Rio Pact, binding the Western Hemisphere together, and the defense pacts with countries of the far Pacific. Most important of all, we acted in Korea.
3: President Eisenhower left office with a different message.
2: We annually spend on military security alone more than the net income of all United States corporations. Now, this conjunction of an immense military establishment and a large arms industry is new in the American experience. The total influence, economic, political, even spiritual, is felt in every city, every state house, every office of the federal government. We recognize the imperative need for this development. Yet we must not fail to comprehend its grave implications. Our toil, resources, and livelihood are all involved. So is the very structure of our society. In the councils of government, we must guard against the acquisition of unwarranted influence, whether sought or unsought, by the military-industrial complex. The potential for the disastrous rise of misplaced power exists and will persist. We must never let the weight of this combination endanger our liberties or democratic processes.
3: Presidents Reagan, Obama, and Trump. As this Independence Day edition of the Weekend Dive continues, I'm Rory O'Neill.
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10: 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I'm Maria Hinojosa. I sit down with New York City Mayor Zoran Mamdani to talk about sports, immigration, politics, and the serious question of what makes a great New York City taco. 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

0: 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The Weekend Dive.
1: One thing we owe those who have sacrificed is the duty to purge ourselves of the dark forces which gave rise to this evil.
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3: Welcome back to The Weekend Dive. I'm Rory O'Neill. This Independence Day weekend, a look back at some of the greatest presidential speeches. One goes back to 1963, when President John F. Kennedy spoke to graduates at American University, focusing on the Cold War and attempts to bring peace.
4: For peace is a process, a way of solving problems. With such a peace, there will still be quarrels and conflicting interests, as there are within families and nations. World peace, like community peace, does not require that each man love his neighbor. It requires only that they live together in mutual tolerance, submitting their disputes to a just and peaceful settlement. And history teaches us that enmities between nations, as between individuals, do not last forever. However fixed our likes and dislikes may seem, the tide of time and events will often bring surprising changes in the relations between nations and neighbors. So let us persevere. Peace need not be impractical, and war need not be inevitable. By defining our goal more clearly, by making it seem more manageable and less remote, we can help all people to see it, to draw hope from it, and to move irresistibly towards it. And second, let us re-examine our attitude towards the Soviet Union. It is discouraging to think that their leaders may actually believe what their propagandists write. While we proceed to safeguard our national interests, let us also safeguard human interests. And the elimination of war and arms is clearly in the interests of both. No treaty, however much it may be to the advantage of all, however tightly it may be worded, can provide absolute security against the risks of deception and evasion. But it can, if it is sufficiently effective in its enforcement, and it is sufficiently in the interest of its signers, offer far more security and far fewer risks than an unabated, uncontrolled, unpredictable arms race. The United States, as the world knows, will never start a war. We do not want a war. We do not now expect a war. This generation of Americans has already had enough, more than enough, of war and hate and oppression. We shall be prepared if others wish it. We shall be alert to try to stop it. But we shall also do our part to build a world of peace where the weak are safe and the strong are just. We are not helpless before that task or hopeless of its success. Confident and unafraid, we must labor on, not towards a strategy of annihilation, but towards a strategy of peace.
3: President Ronald Reagan's speech, marking the 40th anniversary of D-Day, will go down as one of his most memorable, even from a president who's been nicknamed the Great Communicator.
5: 40 summers have passed since the battle that you fought here. You were young the day you took these cliffs. Some of you were hardly more than boys with the deepest joys of life before you. Yet you risked everything here. Why? Why did you do it? Well, what impelled you to put aside the instinct for self-preservation and risk your lives to take these cliffs? What inspired all the men of the armies that met here? We look at you and somehow we know the answer. It was faith and belief. It was loyalty and love. The men of Normandy had faith that what they were doing was right, faith that they fought for all humanity, faith that a just God would grant them mercy on this beachhead or on the next. It was the deep knowledge, and pray God we have not lost it, that there is a profound moral difference between the use of force for liberation and the use of force for conquest. You were here to liberate, not to conquer, and so you and those others did not doubt your cause, and you were right not to doubt. You all knew that some things are worth dying for. One's country is worth dying for, and democracy is worth dying for, because it's the most deeply honorable form of government ever devised by man. All of you loved liberty. All of you were willing to fight tyranny. And you knew the people of your countries were behind you. The Americans who fought here that morning knew word of the invasion was spreading through the darkness back home. They fought, or felt in their hearts, though they couldn't know in fact, that in Georgia they were filling the churches at 4 a.m. In Kansas they were kneeling on their porches and praying. And in Philadelphia, they were ringing the Liberty Bell. Something else helped the men of D-Day. Their rock-hard belief that Providence would have a great hand in the events that would unfold here. That God was an ally in this great cause. And so, the night before the invasion, when Colonel Wolverton asked his parachute troops to kneel with him in prayer, he told them, "Do not bow your heads, but look up so you can see God and ask his blessing in what we are about to do." Also that night, General Matthew Ridgway on his cot, listening in the darkness for the promise God made to Joshua, "I will not fail thee nor forsake thee." These are the things that impelled them. These are the things that shaped the unity of the Allies. When the war was over, there were lives to be rebuilt and governments to be returned to the people. There were nations to be reborn. Above all, there was a new peace to be assured. Particularly today, it is good and fitting to renew our commitment to each other, to our freedom, and to the alliance that protects it. We're bound today by what bound us 40 years ago. The same loyalties, traditions, and beliefs. We're bound by reality. The strength of America's allies is vital to the United States, and the American security guarantee is essential to the continued freedom of Europe's democracies. We were with you then. We're with you now. Your hopes are our hopes, and your destiny is our destiny. Here in this place, where the West held together, let us make a vow to our dead. Let us show them by our actions that we understand what they died for. Let our actions say to them the words for which Matthew Ridgway listened, "I will not fail thee nor forsake thee." Strengthened by their courage, heartened by their value, and borne by their memory, let us continue to stand for the ideals for which they lived and died.
3: President Obama from Selma, President Trump from the National Mall. As the Weekend Dive continues, I'm Rory O'Neill.
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7: 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The podcast where every episode, I take a closer look at an internet character of the day. Who were they? What made them so notorious? How did the internet, or sometimes the algorithm, choose them? And what does a person do when they're suddenly confronted with more attention than the human psyche can handle? Take The Dress, a story that went uber viral in early 2015 in spite of being, well, kind of a boring optical illusion. A mother of the bride in Scotland took a picture of a dress she was thinking about wearing to her daughter's wedding. But she saw the dress as blue with black lace, and her daughter saw it as white with gold lace. One BuzzFeed post later, every single person on the internet was talking about the dress. But to me, The Dress is a story about the last couple of months when the internet was still sort of fun. It was shortly before the stories that spread across the internet stopped being driven by exploited millennials with useless arts degrees and started being decided by algorithms hell-bent on growing internet usership at all costs. And on a long enough timeline, the story of The Dress is one entangled with abuse and media exploitation. Internet history is a tricky thing to be invested in. It feels like every time a bad with business billionaire buys up another platform, history starts being erased. With the team at Cool Zone Media, we're taking these characters' 16th minute of fame to see what their moment meant to them and what it says about us.
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1: We must guard against the acquisition of unwarranted influence, whether sought or unsought, by the military-industrial complex.
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3: Welcome back to this Independence Day edition of The Weekend Dive. I'm Rory O'Neill. The Obama Presidential Center recently opened on the south side of Chicago. On the tower, in large stone letters, are some of the words President Obama spoke on March 7, 2015, at the Edmund Pettus Bridge to mark the 50th anniversary of the Selma to Montgomery marches in the fight for civil rights. Among the estimated 40,000 who gathered that day were some of the foot soldiers who crossed that bridge a half century before.
4: We respect the past, but we don't pine for the past. We don't fear the future. We grab for it. America's not some fragile thing. We are large, in the words of Whitman, containing multitudes. We are boisterous and diverse and full of energy, perpetually young in spirit. That's why someone like John Lewis said that ripe old age of 25 could lead a Mardi March. And that's what the young people here today and listening all across the country must take away from this day. You are America, unconstrained by habit and convention, unencumbered by what is, because you're ready to seize what ought to be. For everywhere in this country, there are first steps to be taken. There's new ground to cover. There are more bridges to be crossed. And it is you, the young and fearless at heart, the most diverse and educated generation in our history, who the nation is waiting to follow. Because Selma shows us that America's not the project of any one person. Because the single most powerful word in our democracy is the word we. We the people. We shall overcome. Yes, we can. That word is owned by no one. It belongs to everyone. Oh, what a glorious task we are given to continually try to improve this great nation of ours. 50 years from Bloody Sunday, our march is not yet finished, but we're getting closer. 239 years after this nation's founding, our union is not yet perfect, but we are getting closer. Our job's easier because somebody already got us through that first mile. Somebody already got us over that bridge. When it feels the road's too hard, when the torch we've been passed feels too heavy, we will remember these early travelers and draw strength from their example and hold firmly to the words of the prophet Isaiah. Those who hope in the Lord will renew their strength. They will soar on the wings like eagles. They will run and not grow weary. They will walk and not be faint. We honor those who walked so we could run. We must run so our children soar, and we will not grow weary, for we believe in the power of an awesome God, and we believe in this country's sacred promise. May He bless those warriors of justice no longer with us, and bless the United States of America. Thank you, everybody.
3: And just last month, to kick off the Great American State Fair on the National Mall in Washington, President Donald Trump talked about the birth of the nation.
5: 250 years ago, a new nation was founded by farmers and soldiers, shopkeepers and tradesmen who stood strong to defend their rights, their families, and their freedom from tyranny across the sea, from every city and town, from the mountains and valleys, from the backwoods and rocky shores. They came by the thousands to fill the ranks of American patriots and enlist their lives in the righteous cause of independence. That's what they did. This exceptional nation was forged and won by some of the bravest, toughest, strongest, most extraordinary people ever to stride the earth. Together we stand on the shoulders of incomparable heroes such as George Washington, Thomas Jefferson, John Adams, Abraham Lincoln, Benjamin Franklin, Alexander Hamilton, John Paul Jones, John Hancock, at Lexington and Concord, Brooklyn and Saratoga, Trenton and Yorktown, and at Independence Hall in Philadelphia, these real-life legends and American icons poured out their blood, sweat, and tears and risked everything they had to purchase and to live the most priceless and glorious inheritance of any people ever to be on this earth. They all lived by the oath that Patrick Henry made immortal: give me liberty or give me death. For 200

0: nobody has ever seen. We laid down the railroads, raised up the skyscrapers, built the great highways, invented the airplane, won two world wars, defeated fascism and communism. We're going to have to do that again. And led humanity into space. And we did it all in the span of just 250 years. Now we are expanding the glory of American freedom into horizons, really into a horizon that's never been seen before. We've never reached so high as we're reaching right now. This is our heritage. This is our history. And this is the destiny of America, to be the greatest, most incredible country ever to grace the earth. We are one people, one nation, marching into one magnificent future under our great American flag that we love and respect so much. And tonight we prepare to enter our 250th year. We are more determined than ever to remember these phrases. You've heard them many times before. We will make America powerful again. We will make America wealthy again. We will make America healthy again. We will make America strong again. We will make America proud again. We will make America safe again. And we will make America great again. Thank you very much. Happy birthday, America. Thank you. Thank you very much.
1: Confused about new student loan payment plans? We'll talk about it next time on The Weekend Dive. Happy Independence Day. I'm Rory O'Neill.
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8: 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Here's Manny Munoz.
9: I am Manny Munoz. Thank you for tuning in to iHeartRadio's Communities. It is our weekly public affairs show where we try to bring you conversations that will help you better understand important issues or maybe just some interesting topics. 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And if you have any comments, questions, or suggestions, please feel free to reach out on Instagram. My handle is at IODManny. That's at IODManny. Now, let's get on with the show. As we celebrate our 250th anniversary, it's a great time to revisit some of the stories we all think we know and separate myth from actual history, from why we celebrate on July 4th as we do, to the truth about Betsy Ross and many others. Let's discuss it now as we bring in historian Kenneth C. Davis. He's the author of the Don't Know Much series of books. His newest is titled The World in Books, 52 Works of Great Short Nonfiction, and his website is don'tknowmuch.com. Ken, always appreciate a few minutes. Thanks for the time.
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10: Well, there's some little ones, trivial ones, and big ones.

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1: Well, hello, and welcome to Smart Investing Show. I'm Brent Wilsey, president of the investment firm Wilsey Asset Management. Well, we got a great show for you today. Always try to have a great show for you. A lot of information to make you a smart investor. We're going to kick off the show talking about competition for AI is coming from a surprise source that could pressure U.S. companies, prices, and profits. The business, and this one amazed me, the business of kids' sports is changing. And it may not be for the better. You got to listen to that. You're not going to like it, but it's what's going on. Bitcoin company strategy, well, they're in trouble. We'll talk about why and where we see that going. Then also, too, upper middle class Americans may not be as financially secure as they would like to be. Chase, what else are we talking about?
2: Yeah, other topics include, did the recent jobs report tell the whole story? Some interesting data points there outside the headline number. Got to point that out. Also, the biggest risk in AI may not be the technology. It may be the economics. We've touched on this, but now there's some other people as well that we're seeing with different data that concerns us, I'll say. Harrison Johnson, he'll be joining us as financial planning topic. Trump accounts, those are gaining steam. 4th of July is a big day for the Trump accounts, so we'll kind of address what's going on there. And lastly, company of the week. Fitting with that AI theme, we're going to look at Meta. They had a big announcement around the AI space, so excited to break down the fundamentals around Meta, more commonly known as Facebook.
1: Yeah, and I know they make these changes, like Google went to Alphabet and Meta from Facebook. I mean, just stay with the old name. It made it much easier to remember them.
2: Yeah, I do understand the Facebook thing because I got an Instagram, WhatsApp. They needed to change it, but Meta was just, I think, a poor choice.
1: Yeah, not a good name. Actually, that was something else we were going to do, and they never did it.
2: Well, they tried it, but it didn't catch on.
1: Yeah. They should change the name again, I guess. But anyways, let's talk about competition for AI is coming from a surprise source that could pressure U.S. companies' prices and profits. We tend to focus on the major AI companies in the United States and assume that they will be long-term winners. However, one competitor that cannot be ignored is China. Chinese companies are making rapid progress in artificial intelligence, and they could become a serious challenge to U.S. firms.
2: And don't forget here, I mean, this is so important. China is a communist country, and the government can put in a lot of capital to win the AI race. A little deviation here. I don't love it, but we've kind of seen a little bit more of this here in the United States with, companies being backed by the U.S. government. Not as far as what we see in China, but, you know, maybe they're like, oh, we got to compete with China somehow. I don't know. I mean, but that is something you got to be aware of, is China can deploy a lot of capital behind companies at once. We've seen it with solar panels. That was a huge one, I know, that really distorted. EVs is another one, and I'm sure AI is going to be the next one here. But that ability to heavily fund AI development could help Chinese companies narrow the gap with or even surpass some American competitors in certain areas. And just real quick on that is, I mean, obviously you look at the auto industry in China. I mean, they can produce EVs and sell them for something crazy like $10,000.
1: Yeah.
2: I mean, is that going to be something that we see with AI?
1: And the other thing, too, they don't have the regulations, the labor laws, everything else we have. So it's much easier to produce products in China than it is in the U.S. And according to artificial analysis, which elevates the capabilities of large language models, China, Z.AI, ranked among the top three globally with its latest model release. Another concern is cost. Z.AI is reportedly offering models at less than half the price of American rivals. Lower prices could make it easier for the company to gain market share while putting pressure on pricing and profit margins of the U.S. AI companies. And that's going to be a problem. Competition.
2: And I don't know. I mean, obviously, regulation is something that can help or hinder certain areas. But obviously, I just brought up the EV market in China. You don't see China EVs here in the United States because we put huge tariffs on them. Are we going to tariff AI from China? I mean, that's something that, you know, I think would be more challenging to do because it's not manufacturing based. And, you know, I hate to say it, but Trump has a really, really hard time with European countries taxing our digital services.
1: Oh, yeah.
2: You know, so, I mean, how do you kind of regulate that? That's another big question, I think, that is an unknown.
1: And you got to be able to compete on a global scale, because if we're saying, no, China, we can't take your products, but other countries are, we could lose our competitive edge. So they somehow have to figure out how to be more competitive. And it's hard, as we talked about, with the China government being so And you don't know what the balance sheet is of China government. They can just print money and nobody knows.
2: You don't know what the balance sheet is of any Chinese company.
1: Well, I'm talking about the country, the whole country.
2: Country, the company, the government. No, you don't know anything.
1: They don't tell you.
2: But I mean, the thing we want to be clear here on is, you know, I don't want to see American companies lose ground to Chinese competitors. I want America to win this race. It is so important. But as investors, we have to evaluate the competitive landscape objectively. U.S. AI companies have already committed hundreds of billions of dollars to infrastructure and development. If competition forces prices lower, it may take much longer for these companies to generate the profits needed to justify today's lofty stock prices and valuations. That's the thing we're looking at is, you know, let's just say you come in and they're able to cut the cost by three times the amount. Well, they're going to have to lower cost.
1: Right.
2: There's some big question marks there, to say the least.
1: And also, too, Chase, we talk about the current administration, what they're doing. But the next president, maybe only 2 years away, he could have a completely different thing. And they do let Chinese companies come in. And they do get to sell their AI models and so forth. And that's going to hurt American companies. But you just don't know. And we're trying to warn investors. Don't think this is like, oh, yeah, that's great. AI is going to be here. AI will be here. But you got to look at the profits, not just the the sales.
2: Yeah, I mean, we got some great kind of talking points, I say, later in the show about the economics of AI that I think people need to be aware of.
1: Yeah, so the next topic is something that I was surprised and disappointed, and I don't know how it's going to work, but we're talking about the business of kids' sports is changing, and it may not be for the better. What we're talking about, that private equity, and you know, listen to us a lot, you know we're not fans of private equity, but it has made its way into nearly every corner of the economy, and now is becoming a major force, hate to say it, in youth sports. The Aspen Institute has estimated that youth sports are now a $40 billion industry in the U.S., which is likely why private equity is now targeting the space. That's raising concerns, serious concerns, about what happens when maximizing investor returns becomes more important than giving kids affordable opportunities to play. And I know, and I've never been a big fan of it, like everybody gets to play, the minimum plays and stuff. You know, I've not been a fan of it, but what are they going to do with that? They're like, oh, well, that's not good. They're going to change the whole thing is what they're going to do. It's going to be terrible because kids should be learning at that point in time.
2: I mean, yeah, when I'm a kid and I'm playing, I didn't love the minimum play because I'm like, I want to play. Right. I was better, so I wanted to play the whole game, not come out for several plays. And it was just something that was frustrating. But now when you look back on it, the greatest thing that comes from youth sports is the camaraderie, the community, learning how to deal with different personalities, being a team. I mean, all of that stuff is
1: the discipline
2: just
1: of going to
2: so
1: practice
2: important.
1: And everything is so important.
2: Yeah, not that I didn't get to play the game for seven plays. ultimately. But what we're looking at here, I mean, is as private equity firms buy up leagues, tournaments, training facilities, and sports complexes, critics argue the result is less competition, higher registration fees, and fewer affordable options for families. The average cost, we know this, of youth sports, I mean, it's increased dramatically in recent years, leaving many children priced out of participating simply because their families can't afford it. And as private equity goes larger and larger in this space, they need to produce profits here to justify that investment. I think that only raises cost in most cases.
1: And I know when I was a coach for many years, we actually did say, well, that family can't afford it. You know, the league said, okay, well, let's pay for their fee, or they don't have to pay for the fee. Private equity, like, no, they can't play. We need money. We need to make a profit off of this. And it's so amazing that private equity, I think they have so much money that now they're going to this level trying to find investment returns. It's just amazing.
2: Well, I mean, what's it going to do now? Is it going to go invest in charities? I don't even know if they're doing that yet. But I mean, I view youth sports very similar to a charity where, you know, it shouldn't be really any profit motive. Right. I mean, it is there to make sure that kids, I think, are learning the valuable lessons that youth sports creates.
1: And I know last week, I think we talked about the private credit market, how that's having some major problems. I do believe private equity will be the next one to have major problems. But we'll see down the road. I'm talking the next year or so. But one thing that stands out is that it has become one of the rare issues drawing concern for both Republicans and Democrats in Congress.
2: That's finally, so important.
1: Yeah, finally agree on something. That's good. Not very much. And Burgess Owens, I remember I met him years ago. He's a Republican from Utah and a former professional football player. Point out investment is important, but it's when the mission is our kids, not investors. That's a big statement. We're seeing too much of this, and we're going to lose the soul of our nation if we don't get this right. He also acknowledged that while some investors are doing it the right way, Bad actors need to be kept out of this. While there are differences over how to address the problem, there appears to be a broad bipartisan agreement that rising costs and reduced consumer choice deserve closer scrutiny. And I believe that this is just, and I hope people listen to this because I don't want this to happen. Finally, we can agree on something in the Congress.
2: Yeah, I just think it's, you know, troubling, and I hope that they do get this right. And I was reading kind of some of the counter arguments. One guy was saying, well, the influx of capital allowed him to actually expand and do different things, which that's the theory. But I think you open that space too broadly, and, you know, how's that any different than maybe getting donations? You know, I'm sure there's lots of wealthy people out there that could donate to make the space better rather than actually having to invest in it. Because again, that all private equity cares about when they're investing money is return on investment.
1: Right.
2: That's not a bad thing. That is very important in the investment landscape. But again, impacting this situation, I just don't see how it's good. I mean, as I said, youth sports is really about developing character, teamwork, friendships, and healthy competition. I mean, most of my best friends that I still have today were developed through sports.
1: Yeah.
2: I mean, pretty much, yeah. Everybody I know and still talk to from high school, college, all sports.
1: Pop Warner. We're Pop Warner.
2: Pop Warner. Yeah, yeah, actually.
1: Yeah.
2: My good friend Nick. Yeah. Grew up playing with him. But not creating another industry where financial engineering determines who gets to participate. I mean, if this trend continues toward consolidation and it goes unchecked, more families may find themselves priced out of opportunities that should be available, frankly, to every child, regardless of income. And I mean, we know, I hate to say this, but a lot of the inner city kids, they need those sports to give them that opportunity to actually maybe make it to the NFL, right, and actually make it to the NBA and make it in these sports leagues. If they can't afford to play when they're younger, I mean, maybe some of those kids won't get that opportunity.
1: And, you know, I remember being a coach and a fundraiser. We go to different businesses. We always did it where you donate X dollars, maybe $500, maybe $1,000, and you get like a banner. You get to be, you know, recognized, yeah, and stuff. That, I mean, you know, you probably won't get much business out of it, but it's a good thing to do.
2: I don't think we've ever gotten anything from it.
1: And I think over the years, I probably spent, I don't know, $50,000, whatever it was. But it's still something good. So does that mean now that if you have private equity trying to do that, they're going to say they're going to raise those prices?
2: I mean, I'll tell you, if I found out private equity is involved, I wouldn't donate money.
1: Well, I guess why would you?
2: Because yeah, like, you guys are trying to make a profit, so yeah, why would I donate money?
1: So if you donate $1,000, perhaps $200 goes to the private equity,
2: exactly,
1: because for their profits. Yeah. So, and we've seen private equity over the years. We always talk about the negatives of it, and we talk about, you know, I've seen where they do like a soccer team in Australia. I mean, they do some crazy things because they have, to be frank, they have too much capital because they're selling people this bill of goods about how great private equity is. You don't have to worry about the market fluctuation. But it's like, I'm sorry, there's things you should not be investing in with private equity. Take a risk on a company, and that's fine. Understand the risk. But youth sports, these small sports teams that they're investing in, the risk just continues to grow. And again, unplaced should not be in youth sports.
2: Yeah. Yeah, totally agree there.
1: Yeah. So, well, let's talk about a crazy company. I'm going to call it crazy.
2: It's crazy to say the least.
1: It's a Bitcoin company. Strategy.
2: I don't even know if we can call it a company. I mean,
1: you know, it's more like a management firm.
2: I guess, yeah.
1: And they only buy one thing, which is Bitcoin, which is crazy. But we are talking about Bitcoin, company strategy. Well, they're in trouble. Why they're in trouble? Well, strategy, and this was formerly known as MicroStrategy, changed its name after the company essentially became a leverage bet. Again, that's leverage bet on Bitcoin. Not just buying Bitcoin, but leveraging on it rather than the software business they used to be. As management shifted its focus almost entirely to buying Bitcoin, it dropped the micro from its name to reflect the new identity. Good or bad, that's what they did.
2: Yeah, I mean, CEO Michael Saylor, he spent years promoting Bitcoin and telling investors that owning Strategy stock was one of the best ways to benefit from its rise. To finance those Bitcoin purchases, though, the company repeatedly issued low interest, sometimes, frankly, no interest convertible bonds.
1: And that's something that, you know, I looked at it, and I think some of those interest rates were, I think, like 0.6%. And I remember Michael Saylor, who, by the way, I've not seen him on a financial talk show in quite a while. And we'll kind of explain why that is, because I think nobody wants to hear from him now.
2: Well, I got the coupons here for you. One's 0.6.
1: You want to do that now? You want to do it later?
2: The next one's nothing. Another one's 0.6. The next one's nothing. Ooh, big one here. 0.875.
1: Those How much?
2: 0.875%.
1: Ooh, that's a big one.
2: Yeah, that's a big one for him. So, I mean, those are the coupons for the interest payments that you get.
1: You don't have the the conversion price on those, do you?
2: I was going to save that because we have some more details about the other ones coming up here.
1: Well, the next major debt maturity comes on September 15, 2027, and Chase can explain a little more details on that when approximately $1 billion of convertible notes are open to actually investors can cash in. If you're unfamiliar with convertible bonds, they allow a company to borrow money at a lower interest rate because investors have the option to convert those bonds into the stock instead of receiving cash payment back for their money. For that to happen, however, the stock price must trade well above the conversion price.
2: Yeah, and I'll give some more detail here, but in this particular case you're mentioning, the conversion price is about $183 per share, about double the current stock price of roughly $100. Unless the stock stages a dramatic recovery, those bonds are unlikely to be converted into shares, meaning Strategy would need to repay the $1 billion in cash. And again, we talk about this maturity that's coming up in 2027. These convertible bonds are very complicated. You have a maturity date, a put date, and a call date. So the maturity date, that's when the bond actually ends. So the one we're talking about, the maturity date's actually September 15th, 2028. But the put date is September 15th, 2027. That's when bondholders now have the right to say, you know, this isn't really working out for me. I want you to take your money back, or I want you to take the bond back, and I want my money back.
1: Right.
2: And that is where you have the right but not the obligation to kind of end that contract. Maturity is, it's done no matter what. The call date, well, that's when the company can actually call the bonds. I don't think they would because it's so underwater right now, but that's an option.
1: And we have seen, this is all based on Bitcoin, because Bitcoin has had, I think it was a high of 120, now been floating recently between 58,000 to 60,000. I think on Friday it was above 60,000 for a change. But I mean, I would say if I'm holding that, that put date comes up, like, yeah, I'm only collecting, what, 0.6%?
2: Yeah.
1: Yeah, give me my money. I can do better because I don't believe, and there's no catalyst going forward. Like before you had the ETS coming out with it, you had the option market. There's no catalyst going forward for Bitcoin to get it anywhere close to, I believe, you know, back to 80,000, 90,000, where maybe Strategy would trade at that level. But the stock has fallen over, well, nearly 70% over the past year, 75% actually. And Bitcoin's decline has only magnified those losses. Bitcoin itself has dropped nearly 50% from its peak, as I said, falling below 60,000. Again, depends on the day, sometimes above, sometimes below. When Bitcoin was making new highs, investor excitement, well, it seemed endless. You couldn't have enough conversation about it. Now that prices have been cut roughly in half, much of that enthusiasm, well, it's gone. Don't even hear. I don't see CNBC talking about it sometimes.
2: Yeah, and I did want to say, I mean, this conversion or this put date that you talk about, we talked about, that's the beginning of the issues.
1: Yeah.
2: There's a put date that comes June 1st of 2028. The market value of those bonds, $1.3 billion. Conversion price, $672.40. I mean, we're talking about a 6 month, or I'm sorry, a 9 month window between those two issues. Now you have another put date on September 15th, 2028 for another $800 million. This one's a more reasonable one, but the conversion price is $149.77. Another put date, March 1st, 2028 for $1.8 billion of bonds. Conversion price, $433.40. I mean, this is crazy. This stock needs to go up by magnitudes here. Otherwise, I don't know what they're going to do. I mean, they either have to borrow more money or they have to sell Bitcoin. Those are their two options. But why would you give them money if they were so wrong on the convertible bonds in the past?
1: Yeah, and who's going to – because before they could do the convertible bonds, but no one's going to do it. You can't go to the bank, do it. I think you're going to see, and I'm wondering how that's going to happen. They'll have to, I believe, file bankruptcy because they can't pay that back. You can't pay it back. You don't file bankruptcy.
2: They keep selling Bitcoin. I mean, they have Bitcoin in the – but they're just going to have to keep selling it and selling it and selling it. Those are the only two options.
1: Yeah, that's right. Because if they keep selling it because of the large amount they have, Bitcoin will fall in value, so it'll get less and less.
2: But then bankruptcy is around the corner anyways because the company doesn't do anything. So it's like, it's just – such a problem. I mean, you talked about this. I mean, Saylor, he's been absent from the major interviews. And whether that's because, you know, demand for his appearances has faded or because the company's performance has made those appearances more difficult, I mean, it's open to interpretation. But the thing that you said, the stock reached a high of around $473 a share in late 2024, and it now trades, again, around $100 a share. I mean, it's crazy.
1: And I just want to hear this again. You said that one of the conversion prices was over 600.
2: The one, the put date is June 1st of 2028, and that's $672. And I didn't even see this one because the maturity date's later, but the put date is March 1st of 2028, and that one is about a $1.8 billion bond. So, I mean, between September 15th, 2027 and September 15th, 2028, they have 3.1. They have about $5 billion worth of convertible bonds coming due.
1: And about
2: with conversion prices ranging between $149 and $672.
1: It's never been that. I think Bitcoin would have to probably be somewhere around
2: $200,000.
1: Yeah, crazy. Well, we've discussed this company many times before, and the concern has always been that strategy is not creating any meaningful operating growth as it's primarily just borrowing money to buy Bitcoin. Unlike a traditional operating company, it is not relying on expanding products or services to drive future earnings. And this is why whenever I saw Michael Saylor on TV, like he has nothing. He's not a smart guy. He's just playing this Bitcoin game.
2: The CEO of Ripple, which is another cryptocurrency, which I don't agree with, but he was on CNBC talking about basically, well, the goal of cryptocurrency is to still do something.
1: Right.
2: Strategy does nothing. It's financial engineering is what he said. It's not a company. It's a financial engineering right. firm. Yeah. And that's ultimately what they are. And we talk about this. But I mean, just at the moment, it just doesn't appear to be clear what a potential catalyst could be that would significantly lift either Bitcoin or Strategy stock price. There's some stuff going on in the legislative world, but that's been baked in, I believe, already. Yeah. You have the most crypto-friendly president, the most crypto-friendly Congress, and Bitcoin's falling 50%. I just don't see what is going to actually turn the corner for those two investments there. And I mean, with these conversion prices just being so high and the maturity approaching, investors are likely to become increasingly concerned about how the company will pay its debt. And I think that'll continue to put pressure on both the stock and also Bitcoin.
1: Yeah, it's just
2: you can tell I'm fired up about this one. It just makes no sense. And I think it's very financially complex term. I think it's dumb.
1: Well, I mean, you invest in a business to get profits, to have cash flow, to have sales. Strategy doesn't have anything. They just buy Bitcoin. And I remember one time Michael Saylor did say, he goes, well, Saylor, he did say, well, yeah, but you can leverage our stock. Oh, so add more risk on top of risk on top of risk. And it's just, and that's true. There's probably people that have put that on margin, everything else. And
2: sure.
1: They're not doing well.
2: I think there's actually leveraged ETFs just buying MicroStrategy too, or Strategy.
1: I think you're right.
2: So it's a crazy space, and I worry that's going to blow up and end poorly.
1: Yeah, and again, if you can't tell, we're saying you should probably sell Strategy if you have it, unless you really think that we're completely wrong and Bitcoin's going to 200,000, you might be okay. Well, let's talk about upper middle class Americans, because they may not be as financially secure as they would like. Upper middle class Americans, generally defined as households earning between $150,000 and $250,000 per year, may be in stronger financial position than most, but many are becoming increasingly pessimistic about the future. You may be surprised to learn that 86% of upper middle class Americans do not believe their children will have a better life than they have. And just 7 years ago, in 2019, well, that number was only 64%, so not improving, getting worse.
2: And many upper middle class households are also losing confidence in the economic system and the government. They increasingly feel that the odds are stacked against them, making it harder to continue moving ahead financially. In the most recent Wall Street Journal survey, 65% of affluent Americans said they believe the system is rigged against them, more than double the 29% who felt that way in 2017.
1: And I hate to say it, but the news isn't much better for the middle class, generally defined as households earning between $65,000 up to $235,000 annually. Only 25% said they've been able to save beyond an emergency fund. Roughly one in four also reported carrying credit card debt that they're not able to pay off in full. each month. So that's not good.
2: And despite these concerns, there has still been significant upward mobility. About 75% of people in today's upper income group said they now belong to a higher economic class than the one they grew up in. Among middle-class Americans, roughly half said they also grew up in a lower economic class than where they are today.
1: And views on higher education are changing as well. And this, it didn't surprise me because I kind of feel the same way, but about one-third of middle-class Americans no longer believe a four-year college degree is the path to financial success. Rising tuition costs, growing student debt, and the availability of alternative career paths have caused many to rethink the traditional college route. We've talked about this before in the past as well. I mean, I'm not a big advocate of everybody going to college any longer. If you want to be maybe an engineer, a doctor, dentist, but just to go to get a four-year degree, you're better off going the trade route. You'll do much better and you won't have all that money you borrowed.
2: I mean, my belief is that there needs to be changes, not that anybody's going to take this opinion here, but I think college could be cut from 4 years to 2 years. If I actually fundamentally break down the classes that actually provided value in my career today, I easily could have shaved 2 years off of college.
1: I will say I'll push back a little bit on that because sometimes you're learning things that you wouldn't want to learn, but it makes you, it's supposed to give you more of an open mind.
2: I'll agree with that, but why did I have to pay $2,000 to take country music?
1: Because was that an elective you had to choose?
2: Yeah, I had to take an elective.
1: Well, wait a minute. You like country music, though.
2: I do like country music, but maybe it's because of that class. Teach me anything. And that was just one of the instances. But I think there are some benefits, as you said, to broaden the scope of knowledge. But if I go to a trade school, like why can't I just go if I know I want to go into finance? Why can't I just go into finance? Why can I go to a trade school and learn how to do plumbing? And that's the only thing.
1: It's supposed to make you a more rounded person. I remember my elective, art history. Never forgot I had to take that. Like, I don't care about art, but I had to take it because that's the only thing available.
2: But the problem is it's gotten so expensive that your return on that is so poor. And I think that's the biggest issue that I have.
1: Yeah.
2: But no matter which income group people belong to, there is often a desire to improve their financial situation, move up economically. That ambition is a healthy part of human nature and is often what drives people to work harder, save more, and invest for the future. While constantly striving for more can sometimes make it difficult to feel fully satisfied, the pursuit of improvement can also provide a strong sense of purpose and accomplishment. And I was going to say, a lot of this was based off surveys. And sometimes I get worried with surveys because they've gotten so political in my mind. How much of the political influence is being shown in this survey? Oh, it's so hard because I hate Trump. And it's not just a Trump thing. I mean, you saw this a few years ago, even under Biden, Republicans, oh, the economy's doing terrible. You can't really say that. The economy was fine under Trump. Oh, it's doing terrible because I hate Trump. You can't really say that. The economy's fine.
1: No.
2: But again, is the political bias causing issues in these surveys?
1: Yeah, and this goes on YouTube as well. We do get some nice comments from YouTube. We can't answer all of them. But yeah, if you watch on YouTube, let us know your comments. We'd like to hear from you. Even if you don't agree with us, let us know. All right, stay tuned. When we come back, we've got Harrison Johnson, our financial planner, talking about, what's he talking about? Trump accounts. Okay, Trump accounts. Stay with us. Listen to Brent and Chase on the Smart Investing Show. We'll be right back.
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6: Hey, you know how the world's kind of in a real scary place right now with the horrible stories we hear about every week? I'm Robert Evans. I'm a journalist, and I cover the international fascist movement. And in 2019, July of that year, I decided to do something a little bit different. Instead of covering horror, I wanted to go look for hope. And I found it in a place you might find kind of unlikely, northeastern Syria. The region I visited is known as Rojava, and when the Western media covers it, they mostly just refer to these people as the Kurds. Since 2013, a loose alliance of revolutionaries over there have been fighting to not just drive back ISIS, but to establish something of a utopia, an egalitarian, feminist, eco-conscious community in a place that previously had known mostly war and terror. In the Women's War, I'll take you to this place, and I'll introduce you to the revolutionaries fighting to build it. Brave women who battle for equality with an AK-47, with a spade, and with a pen. Follow me as I travel to a land of war and hope, a place trapped on the edge of utopia and oblivion. I'm Robert Evans. 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
1: 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This is the time we talk to our financial planner, Harrison Johnson. 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Right in the middle of the page, you'll see newsletter. Go there, sign up for it. You can look up past ones we talked about to see more about, well, what do they say about that? There it is, smartinvesting2000.com. But as I said, our financial planner, Harrison Johnson, CFP, is here with us talking about, and this subject always gets us some good stuff, some bad bad comments, but talking about Trump account investment options released ahead of the $1,000 seed funding. What are we talking about, Harrison?
9: So this is timely because the $1,000 that's being funded from the Treasury is potentially going to be start happening as soon as the 4th of July. So we're right about here. So if you had a child that was born from 2025 through 2028, which I do, so does Chase, you can get
10: this. Don't even get me started.
9: Chase has been having a problem getting approved
10: for it. I've applied for it three times, and it's like, information not complete. I'm like, it's date of birth, name, and social security number. What do you mean I don't have all the information?
9: Yeah.
10: I've gotten denied three times for it. It's the most frustrating.
9: His daughter's
10: thing.
9: Over a year old. My son was born in March, and he's approved. So like, money's not there yet, but that should be happening.
10: Just another example of how great the government is.
9: Yeah.
1: Yeah. Let's get the government involved in everything.
9: So anyway, 4th of July. And then I'm expecting it might come in waves. So, but you can sign up for this now. TrumpAccounts.gov. You can sign up. I would say, you know, if you had a child that was born in that time period, it's not free $1,000, taxpayer funded $1,000, but you can get $1,000 if you sign that up. The question then is, you know, do you want to be adding more to it? Because this week, the Treasury Department released the investment options that are going to be available for these accounts. So there's a default one that everything will be funded in initially, and then there are four extra ones that are coming online at some point. I don't know in the how distant future, but so there's five total. There's a State Street S&P 500 fund. There's an iShares S&P 500 fund. So those are basically identical, exactly the same. There's a Vanguard Total Stock Market Index, an iShares Total Stock Market Index, and a State Street S&P 1500, which is, those are all basically identical. But since they're all market weighted indices, all five of these different funds are pretty much exactly the same. They all are U.S. low fee, mostly large cap growth funds that you know, are weighted toward NVIDIA, Microsoft, Apple, Google, you know all of those. So it's five options, but it's really one option.
10: I've got something for you here. The S&P 500 and the total U.S. stock market index have a historic correlation coefficient of 0.99, yeah. Almost one.
9: It's basically the same thing. Yeah, if you look at the return, the historical return of these things, it's basically all of the exact same fund. And what the funny thing about that is, you know, the way that these Trump accounts work, it's basically, and it's a retirement account. The benefit is you can make contributions for a child even if they don't have earned income. So like right now, you can open up a custodial Roth IRA or custodial IRA, but you can't make contributions for that child if they don't have their own income through W-2 or self-employment or something like that. So with these Trump accounts, it's virtually a retirement account, but you can make additional contributions for them even without them having to have earned income. The issue, though, is that the contributions that you make to this are after-tax non-Roth conversions. So they're basically non-deductible IRA contributions, which means those contributions add basis, and the earnings of those contributions ultimately will be taxed at ordinary income rates when you withdraw them. So what a lot of people have talked about is using this as an account to fund when a child is young, and then you can convert that to a Roth IRA when they turn 18, because when they turn 18, it turns into basically a individual retirement account. The thing about that, though, is when you do that conversion, any earnings that have accrued, which hopefully there will be earnings, any earnings that have accrued are going to be taxed at ordinary income rates, potentially subject to the kiddie tax, which means it'd be taxed to the parents' tax rates. But now that we know that these are the investment options, there is no diversification. It's not like you have some small cap international bond, whatever. It's all the same fund. So you're not going to be rebalancing this. You're not going to be buying more of one or exchanging a fund. You're basically going to be buying and holding if this is something that you do. You can do the exact same thing in a regular brokerage account. If you buy the S&P 500 ETF in a brokerage account and hold it, that's also tax deferred as well, just like these Trump's accounts are. The difference, though, is this Trump account ultimately is going to have those earnings taxed at ordinary income tax rates, where if you just opened up a brokerage account, bought the same exact thing and held it, the earnings would be subject to long-term capital gain rates, which for a young person is almost always going to be 0%. So essentially, it would actually grow tax efficiently, not in this TRIP account. And then if you wanted to, you could just use that money to fund a Roth IRA with contributions rather than a taxable conversion.
1: I mean, the whole thing, I mean, there's so many questions on it. Like one, what are the fees?
9: Fees are low. These ETFs have very 0.02, 0.03% expense ratios. And then the account doesn't have any fees. So that's,
1: but who's doing it though? I mean, how's it done? Isn't there like a management firm, a brokerage firm? I mean,
9: it's kind of interesting. The platform, it looks like, has something to do with Robinhood. I signed my son up because I'm going to take the $1,000, no extra contributions,
1: which is again, crazy if you don't take it.
9: Do that. It's $1,000.
10: Unless you keep getting denied, but
9: unless you're Chase. But so I actually got a statement that was generated yesterday, and on it says Robinhood Securities, RHS. But apparently this $1,000 is going to be initially held at Bank of New York Mellon. And then from there, you can transfer it to like Schwab. We custody at Schwab, so I'd move it to a Schwab account. I can't open up a Schwab account yet. Ultimately, I'll try to do that. But there's something about Robinhood, and then there's something about Bank of New York Mellon.
1: And I just know neither one of them are doing this for free out of the kindness of their heart. There's got to be fees somewhere that they're charging. Why would they be doing it?
9: Well, I think it's the same reason. Like, you can open up a Schwab account for free, and then they want the assets. So then they, you know, do whatever they do, lend it out, make money on the spread when things are bought and sold and things like that. So, I mean, it's a simple thing. The problem that I have with it is, if you put contributions into it, you don't get a deduction for that. It's after-tax contribution, but also the earnings don't grow tax-free like a Roth account does. So it's not a tax-efficient account that doesn't have anything to do with Trump or, you know, politics or anything else, because we've got people that you just hate Trump, so that's why you don't like the account. I don't okay. care who came up with this. It's not a tax efficient account, especially since, again, you could do the same thing in a regular account and your tax is still going to be tax deferred, and then it ultimately would be tax deferred at a lower tax rate more flexibility because you could access it.
10: If the intent is for your kid to get as much money in a Roth IRA for retirement as possible, it's no different than you fully maxing out your Roth 401k, fully maxing out a Roth IRA, and then dying and giving your kid the Roth IRA after you pass it. There's no difference. If that's the ultimate goal of it, it's just, I think it's added more complexity without really adding much benefit.
1: And I still think there's something missing, because I think there's, I want to, maybe I'm wrong on this, 3.2 million kids born every year.
9: We looked at that. It's like, 3.3, 3.6. So,
1: close. Okay.
9: Yeah. So actually, that was very close.
1: So, what I look at though is that, so Robinhood's going to open 3 million plus accounts for free. I mean, that's going to be a big strain. I mean, and I know it's all done electronically, but it just seems, I feel like there's something. Again, I'm sorry. I don't trust the government. I feel there's something out there we haven't seen yet.
9: So, yeah, it's technically anybody who's under the age of 18, I believe, can open up this account. So I think it's 3.6 million kids are born in the United States per year. And 25 through 28, so those 4 years, if kids are born, which that comes out to like $14.5 million or so, those ones would be eligible for the $1,000 billion.
1: You're talking cause
9: 14.5 million kids over four-year span.
1: Okay, that's what I thought. Yeah. Kids.
9: Yeah.
1: Dollars,
9: so 14.5 million kids would be born over that span, 25 to 2028. They're the ones that get the $1,000. But if you have a kid who's 10 years old, you can open up one of these accounts and contribute to it if you want. I don't think it would be worthwhile, which is kind of the point. But 14.5 million dollars, which means if 100% of those people do it, which I don't think they will, you have to actually go online and fill out this application.
10: $14 billion is what it would be, not 14.
9: $14 billion would be the cost. 14.5 million kids each get $1. Right. So $14.5 million,
1: and that's
9: billion dollars.
1: Cost to the government.
9: Yes,
1: but again, for Robinhood to manage that many accounts, and again, they're not managing them, but still, there's some function that they have to do.
9: The operational cost for them, because if all of those people do is open up an account with $1,000 in it, the cost of them to hold that account and administer that is not going to be enough to relative to the whatever they make off the $1,000 in the account.
10: I just think it's crazy, and also don't think this is going to influence the S&P, because $14 billion going into the S&P or total stock market index is not.
9: And that would be over time, right? Yeah, because most of these kids aren't even born yet.
10: Yeah,
1: and so I think that the S&P, I think, is about $50 trillion.
9: Yeah, it's extremely. So the volume, the daily volume, I haven't looked at it, but it's massive. So that is not going to be something that moves.
1: So bottom line, what is your recommendation here? What do we do?
9: Take the $1,000 and that's it.
1: Well, that's easy. Thank you, folks.
9: I mean, I think that's, I have a son. That's what I'm going to do for him, because, again, this topic has generated a lot of, you know, people have said, oh, you guys just don't get it. You convert it. I understand that. There's a better way to do it is the point. So that's especially, again, since you only really have one investment option that you would have to buy and hold. So there's nothing stopping you from doing that now. You could have been doing that really forever, because long-term capital gains are taxed at a lower rate than ordinary income.
1: Do you check our YouTube comments?
9: Yes, that's why good. I'm talking about it. Because, you know.
1: So do you answer them or just?
9: Nah.
10: I'll answer them many times on his behalf.
9: Yeah. So Chase and I will look at it and try to add context to it. But we get more with our podcast and the radio show and TV. We get more feedback and more interaction, I would say there. But the YouTube channel, you know, people think that we're idiots because we don't know what a Roth conversion is.
1: We're liberals. We're idiots. Yeah. We don't know.
9: Yeah.
10: I think. In 10 years, I hate to say it, I think these accounts are going to be a flop.
1: Could be less than that, because in 2 years, you get a new president, they might say, oh, that's a bad idea.
9: It's a bad idea. But this isn't they're called the Trump accounts. They have an actual name. It's not the Trump accounts. Trump coined it as that. But his original intent for this was a whole lot better. After it's made its way through the House and the Senate and, you know, kind of the final revision, I don't like the way that it turned out. He wanted it to be a little bit more flexible. He wanted it to have a little bit more tax advantages with it, but it didn't make it the way through. So, you know, people saying that we're liberal or Republican or whatever, that's not influencing anything. The end result of this account, I don't think, is as efficient as other alternatives that are already currently available.
1: Yeah, the numbers know no political affiliation.
9: Right. Yeah. Yeah.
1: So, well, Harrison, thank you very much. I appreciate the time.
9: Thanks, guys.
1: All right. All right, again, that's Harrison Johnson. He is our financial planner. He is a CFP here at Wilsey Asset Management. If you have questions for him, want to contact him, talk about a free consultation, give him a call here at the office, 858-224-0004. Again, that's 858-224-0004. 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Jace, you want to talk about the jobs report that came out on Friday?
10: Let's do it. Thursday.
1: All right. Thursday. Oh, that's right. Yep. Thursday. Yeah. It always, holidays always throw me off. So, did the recent jobs report tell the whole story? At first glance, today's job report looked fairly uneventful. The U.S. economy added 57,000 non-farm payroll jobs in June, and the unemployment rate, positive thing, did fall to 4.2%. This was the worst, or below the estimate of 115,000, so not as good as expected, but it does follow three strong months of payroll growth. So that's kind of positive, but not too great.
10: Yeah, I'm going to push back on you. That 4.2% is a little bit misguided, because after you look through the report, I mean, there's several numbers.
1: I was
10: trying
1: to set you up on that.
10: Yeah. Well, I took advantage of it because it is misguided. Because there's some big questions here. The first is the labor force. About 720,000 people left the labor force in June, pushing the labor force participation rate down to 61.5%. That's the lowest since March 2021. Even more troubling, this blows me away, is that if we exclude the COVID era, it was the lowest labor force participation rate in exactly 50 years. When people stop looking for work, they are no longer counted as unemployed, which can then make the unemployment rate appear stronger than it otherwise would. And again, that 720,000 people that left the workforce, on a year-over-year basis, the labor force is down by just over a million. So if we look at, let's say, June, that means we would have been down about 300,000, we'll call it. And now all of a sudden we're down a million because 720,000 people left the labor force in 1 month alone. That seems odd.
1: Also, too, I mean, 50 years, that's 1976. I mean, that was a whole different thing. So
10: was
1: that during the recession? 73, 74 was the big recession there. So,
10: well, and also, I mean, back then it was more common for, you know, stay-at-home moms and, you know, the homemaker and, right, and that type of situation, where we don't really have that to the same degree any longer.
1: Yeah, my question was, where'd those 720,000 people go? They just like, I'm going to go home and sleep? I mean, what are they doing?
10: I almost wonder if the data is not complete. That's a huge, huge number. I mean, it's very weird.
1: We'll see next month if it corrects, but another surprising number was leisure and hospitality, which lost 61,000 jobs. I mean, June is typically one of the strongest hiring months of the year for hotels, restaurants, entertainment, travel businesses, because they're getting ready for the summer to be hiring. But the Bureau of Labor Statistics attributed much of the decline to weaker than normal seasonal hiring. But it's still worth asking whether this reflects a temporary statistical issue or an early sign that consumer spending is beginning to soften, especially strange given the popularity of the World Cup. And many speculated this would be a strong sector in the report. Goldman Sachs, in particular, estimated a gain of 40,000 in leisure and hospitality before the report was released. And one thing I think, Chase, is that this has been a very strong area for many, many months. Maybe they've actually overhired for that.
10: Maybe. Yeah, I mean, that could have been where, yeah, they came in hot and they're like, oh, actually, we're overstaffed. That's definitely possible. And the thing that I look at is there's actually a difference between that unemployment rate that's collected via the household survey, and that leisure and hospitality number is done via the payroll data. So it's two different surveys that are actually completed. And one thing I wanted to say real quick on the survey of households, we actually saw employment decline by about 507,000 in the month of June. And I point this out because, you know, the 700,000 people left the workforce, the 500,000 people, they're now no longer employed. I got to say, and we've talked about this before, I am just not a fan of the household survey.
1: Oh, yeah.
10: I talked about this earlier about the political nature potentially in surveys. I mean, is that an option where people, I hate Trump, so I'm just going to say I'm unemployed. I don't know. Like, I know. It's
1: and we've talked before in the past. How are you getting a hold of these people?
10: I've never been called.
1: No, I've never been called either.
10: So I don't know. There's some of the data that is definitely very questionable, to say the least. Other data, though, this last week that we saw was the JOLTS report. Job openings stood at 7.6 million in May. So that's still a good number. I mean, it shows employers are still looking for workers. But the question is, if people are actually leaving the workforce, the degree that we saw, can these jobs actually get filled? Because if we keep losing 700,000 workers a month, that's going to be an issue.
1: See, and sometimes people leave the workforce because there's no jobs, but we don't seem to have that problem. Maybe the difference is there certain qualification for these jobs?
10: There's two things that I do believe the workforce is declining. One, we know that deportations were occurring. I don't know the magnitude of that,
1: right,
10: but I do know that is going to, of course, create a decline in the workforce, no matter how you shape it. Number two is retirement. I mean, housing has gone up, stocks have gone up, assets have grown, so people can now retire with more ease because of the growth in assets. So I do know that we have seen more retirements, which also declines the workforce there.
1: Oh, that's true. More people getting older.
10: But 700,000, I still don't think so.
1: I think that is a bad number, but we'll see next month. But one report never tells the entire story, but these numbers deserve a closer look. Was June simply an odd month because of seasonal adjustments, or are we beginning to see a labor market that's slowing more quickly than the headline unemployment rate suggests? The next few months of data should help answer that question. We'll keep covering it for you every month, so stay with us. Watch on that. We'll talk more about that as time goes on, but it's a strange report. We'll put it that way.
10: Yeah, to say the least.
1: Well, let's talk about AI again, because the biggest risk in AI may not be technology. It may be the economics. This week, Bradley Tusk and Ed Zitron raised important questions that investors should not ignore. Bradley Tusk, and he's the founder and CEO of Tusk Ventures and a venture capitalist, made an interesting observation. Investors are treating frontier AI models the same. But China's AI companies are proving that powerful models can be developed much cheaper and improve much faster than expected, many expected. And if a lower cost model continues to narrow the performance gap, AI models could become increasingly commoditized, making it much harder for companies to spend hundreds of billions of dollars on infrastructure to earn attractive returns. We've seen this happen in technology before. Build. Oh, it's commodity now.
10: Yeah, and the thing he pointed out that I thought was interesting was he said we're treating all models the same. So if I need to like ask Claude or ChatGPT something easy, why are we using the same amount of GPUs and the same amount of energy for that compared to a more complex task? Mm-hmm. And I said, that's a great point. And that's going to be something that, you know, could change, but then that could have meant that we had an overbuild, as you said.
1: And you know what's kind of funny is because I have the Cadillac Escalade. You don't use all 8 cylinders all the time. Eventually uses 4. And that's what you're kind of saying here. You don't need all this power if you're only driving 50 miles an hour.
10: Yeah, exactly. And Ed Zitron, I mean, he had a great interview that we saw on CNBC. He's an author, podcaster, and tech industry critic oftentimes. He echoed a similar concern from a different angle. He argues that AI companies are engaged in an expensive arms race, pouring enormous amounts of capital into chips, data centers, and model development without proving that the economics will justify the investment. As he said, companies are burning money at an astonishing rate. Now, we know that. While investors continue to assume future profits will eventually catch up.
1: And we've talked about this before in the past. And this guy is coming more from the tech side than the numbers side. And this also ties into a warning from a co-founder and CEO of Plantair Technologies, Alex Karp. And sometimes he always looks like a crazy guy, but I think he's a pretty smart guy
10: as well.
1: I think
10: he is too.
1: Yeah. He has criticized what he has called token maxing, which I've never heard that term before. But the idea that success in AI is simply about generating more tokens, building bigger models, and spending more on compute. Karp's point is that producing more AI output doesn't automatically create more business value. That's very important. Think about that. The companies that ultimately win will be the ones that solve real customer problems and generate durable profits, not necessarily those that consume the most GPUs or produce the most tokens. Very important information. Again, he is a smart guy. He doesn't look like it sometimes, but what a smart statement. And the other guy too, Ed Zitron, another smart guy.
10: Yeah.
2: In history, I mean, it shows that revolutionary technologies don't always produce the best investments. The internet transformed the world, but many of the biggest companies of the dot-com era disappeared because expectations got too far ahead of profits. AI will almost certainly reshape the economy. The bigger question for investors is whether the companies making the largest investments will ultimately earn the returns the market is expecting, or whether AI models become increasingly commoditized, leaving the biggest winners to be the businesses that successfully apply AI rather than simply build larger models. And I had to point this out. We did this in another post this week, but the U.S. currently has nearly 3,000 data centers with another 1,500 planned over the next several years. I mean, again, are we overbuilding? If the goal right now is token maxing, well, no crap that we're having supply issues. But if we can change how we're using the GPUs, using that energy to kind of guide it more towards reasonable levels, well, now all of a sudden, maybe we do have too much compute, and that's going to be a big problem for several of these companies that could have potentially wasted billions of dollars.
1: I mean, also oversupply always hurts real estate. It hurts companies. When you get oversupply and people just buy, eventually you got too much supply and demand falls. So, well, let's talk about Meta, because they were in the news this past week, and we're talking about Meta, which is, I always still call it Facebook, but they're in the internet and content information. Looking at the numbers to see if it's a buy or not here. Short on the float is only 1.4%, so not many people are shorting it. 79% institutional owned. They have a PE ratio that's finally getting normal. And this on the last 12 months, 21.2. That is below the industry at 26.3. Price to sales 7 versus 7.8. Price

0: 5.5% over the last 1 year, down about 18%. Even the five-year return, I mean, for being part of the Mag 7, it's only up about 64%. Don't get me wrong, a good return, but I thought it would have been higher, to be honest. Going forward for the company, we go out to December 2027. Estimated earnings per share here, $36.54. It actually gives us a target sell price, get this, $606.56. Not enough to give us a 30% margin of safety, but it is above the current price. I don't think I remember seeing that with Meta, except for several years ago when they had some issues there.
1: And you said it was 34.92 90 days ago, and that's 34.39. So they are looking for higher earnings. But again, as pointed out, they don't break out what they're spending on AI, the returns or losses on AI. And that's my biggest concern. If we talk about AI, I mean, because this looks like it looks attractive, but you keep spending and spending on AI. Does that make sense?
0: That makes sense. And also, they are going to be selling some of that excess capacity. But that excess capacity, again, goes back to that previous conversation. I'm worried about that and the profits they'll be able to generate from it.
1: I was excited because I like to buy, I'm going to call it Facebook, but there's hidden
0: problems. I just wish they would stick to advertising.
1: Yeah, I wish they would too. So, all right. Well, there's a closing bell. Thank you for listening to the Smart Investing Show. 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
4: President Trump reportedly spoke to Russian leader Vladimir Putin by phone on Saturday. According to a Kremlin spokesperson, Trump offered to help find a solution to the Ukraine war during the nearly 90-minute call. The conversation comes ahead of the president's participation in this week's NATO summit in Turkey. Ukrainian President Zelensky said he also spoke to Trump, writing on his Telegram account the two had a very good conversation about Ukraine's future. A manhunt is underway for suspects after eight people, including several children, were shot last night in Brooklyn. The victims range in age from 6 years old to 37, four of them youngsters. Police say they were shot just after 10:30 Saturday night on West 31st Street in Coney Island during the 4th of July fireworks event. A woman was hit in the chest and is in critical condition. A man who was shot in the chest is listed as stable. Two other men were hit, one in the leg, the other in the shoulder. As for the children, all boys, a 6-year-old was shot in the stomach, a 7 and 12-year-old were hit in their legs, and a 14-year-old was shot in the thigh. There's no word on suspects or a motive. Over 700 firefighters are battling a Colorado fire that has grown to nearly 87,000 acres and is only 6% contained. The Aspen Acres fire started last week in southern Colorado and has spread quickly, fanned by hot, dry winds.
5: We have had a number of hotshot crews come in. Last night we had one crew came in, and as soon as they got here, we put them on the line.
4: That's Incident Management Team Chief Brad Washaw. Over 10,000 people have been evacuated southwest of Pueblo, where the wildfire has consumed nearly 4,000 homes. Authorities believe the fire was human-caused, but have not released details. The Aspen Acres fire is now one of the largest in Colorado history. Another round of severe weather is set to slam millions across the mid-Atlantic today. The main threat is expected to be damaging wind gusts with frequent lightning, and isolated hail is also possible. I'm Lisa Carton.
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0: 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Happy Independence Day.
1: Hello, America. 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Our number, 877-381-3811, 877-381-3811. I'm not going to be as generous as my friend Hugh Hewitt or some of my other friends who've been on TV and radio. Some saying what a swell job the Supreme Court did and Roberts' decision was absolutely brilliant. I spent a lot of time today going through them very, very carefully and not quickly. I will be on Hannity tonight, and I wanted to wait without appearing here and there this afternoon so I could consume it all and break it all down. A lot of people say, well, now we go to the constitutional system, the amendment process. When's the last time the Constitution has actually been amended? It's been a long time, hasn't it? Go ahead and Google that, Mr. Producer. You'll be surprised. When is the last time? Now, well, go ahead and Google it. You're about to find out. It's not recently, I can tell you that. You see, ladies and gentlemen, in order to have a constitutional amendment, and then I'll circle back, as you know from listening to this program, there are two methods. Number one, the only method that's ever actually been used, you need two-thirds of both houses of Congress to adopt language for an amendment. They both have to agree on it. Then it goes to the states where the legislatures of the conventions thereof require 38 states to approve, three-fourths of the states. Now, how many of you think that you're even going to get anything close to two-thirds of the House or Senate to change birthright citizenship? None of you, I assume, because it's never going to happen. Then we have Convention of States, which is really a fantastic organization. I'm strongly behind it. The problem is we don't have 34 states that have signed on yet. I think we have 20 or 22, which is remarkable under the circumstances. Slow but sure. But that process isn't ready either. And then on top of that, look how everything is switched. The court just went ahead and constitutionalized something that's not in the Constitution, has never been in the Constitution. And now it's up to you and me to undo it by getting a constitutional amendment passed. So you're going to have a lot of these senators, these Don Quixote types, who are basically fraudulent. I introduced an amendment to the Constitution to do this or that. And unfortunately, it's not going to go anywhere. What we need to do is, if there are vacancies on the court, put constitutionalists on the court. And that's how Roe was reversed. That's what's going to have to happen. I'm not talking about packing the court. We don't do that. I want to briefly go through some of the points that I made online as I went through this. I tried to put it in very plain English and very concisely on this birthright citizenship issue. But there's something fundamentally shocking. Let's start. Chief Justice Roberts begins his opinion arguing that the states and the framers relied on English common law in writing the 14th Amendment. But that isn't the whole story. They used it as a guide, but rejected it when they felt it conflicted with our constitutional system. Certainly is not a sound argument to use it as a basis for the 14th Amendment of the Civil Rights Act that preceded it. They were addressing specifically the problem of some formerly Confederate states after the Civil War, to recognize freed black slaves and their children as citizens with the full and equal rights enjoyed by all other citizens. Now, what am I talking about there? Early on in the opinion, as the foundational basis for his approach to the language in the 14th Amendment, and he returns to it later in his opinion as well, he emphasizes English common law from the 1600s. Now, English common law, he argues, and correctly, when you were born in the sovereign territory of the king, of the monarchy, you were automatically a citizen for most situations, okay? A citizen of what? A citizen to the sovereign. that is a citizen to the king. That was your sovereign. And so, of course, the king viewed anybody born in my kingdom as allegiance to me, the king. Now, what's the problem with that? That's not what the founders of our country, the framers of the Constitution, said. Obviously, English common law from time to time, as I've wrote here, had a guiding impact on what they might do, but they abandoned it often. And they certainly didn't adopt this viewpoint when constructing the 14th Amendment in 1868, or the Civil Rights Act of 1866 that preceded it. That's not how they viewed things. And so the entirety of this opinion that Roberts puts out, that the majority has signed on to, is based on a false premise. And yet he needs to do this, because what the hell else is he going to base it on? I'll explain it. Let me go on. Now, he references, interestingly, Thomas Paine and some of the others. And I say I'm a huge fan of Thomas Paine, but his powers of persuasion during the Revolutionary War had little to nothing to do with the formulation of the 14th Amendment. Roberts creates a hodgepodge of references to make what is basically an argument looking for founding principles. He must, for the truth is, this case was so straightforward, and the facts and history so clear, the majority had to do what lawyers do when the facts and the history are against them, create contrivances. Now, this part of Roberts' opinion is especially absurd. The abominable Dred Scott decision, the abominable Dred Scott decision, had nothing to do with immigration, let alone illegal immigration. It held that freed blacks and black slaves were not citizens, and Congress could not even ban slavery in federal territories, thereby upending the Missouri Compromise. This would lead in great part to the Civil War, which also had nothing to do with immigration, let alone illegal immigration. And I write, as I continue reading the Roberts opinion, that is the court's decision, it does a grave injustice to the purpose of all constitutional, legal, political, and ultimately military conflict aimed at dealing with and then ending the enslavement of black people. Instead, it attempts to create more generalized policy and legal arguments that are simply deceiving. The terrible wrong was the enslavement of black people, not some immigration policy. That's what was at issue. The only purpose of the Civil Rights Act of 1866 was to use the power of the federal government to confer on all former black slaves and their progeny the same rights that applied to all other citizens because of continuing resistance in the former Confederate states. That's why it was called a Civil Rights Act, not an Immigration Act. When President Andrew Johnson vetoed it, it was clear to the Republicans that they needed to enshrine it into the Constitution. Thus was born the 14th Amendment. As Roberts continues moving through his decision, he again appeals to English common law as the basis for the 14th Amendment. But notice what's missing. Where are all these stirring speeches by members of Congress and the state ratifiers supporting Roberts' proposition? Keep something in mind. Listen, this is important. Two-thirds of both houses of Congress must propose amendments to the states. In turn, three-fourths must ratify amendments. That means despite all the debates and speeches that occurred around this amendment, Roberts and the proponents could not find support for their position. You get my point, Mr. Producer? If he is taking the position that the framers embraced English common law, that this is how they viewed jurisdiction, that once born in the sovereign of the king, then you were a citizen to the king, that applied to our country when it surely did not, Where are all the great talkers, all the great speech makers, all the great declarations from members of Congress, Senate, and the House, from legislators where some of the greatest orators existed? Where were they standing up and saying this was their position on birthright citizenship? There's not one. There's none. They don't exist. Because the focus was the terrible problems that arose in the South after the Civil War, the rise of the Klan, the horrendous violence and the lynchings against blacks, the overall difficulty with Reconstruction. Congress and the states were not thinking about birthright citizenship for the children of illegal aliens. They weren't glued to the ideas of English common law. The 13th, 14th, and 15th Amendments were about creating the constitutional protections for freed black slaves throughout the nation, not citizens of other countries who hadn't even arrived on our shores, legally or illegally. The extent to which Roberts and the majority have to rewrite our history to reach their decision is an ugly business. And we come back to this word jurisdiction, where Roberts makes the same argument as those who've always supported birthright citizenship make. That is, jurisdiction means physical jurisdiction. If a pregnant mother is in our country illegally and has her baby in our country, the baby is granted immediate citizenship, according to this argument, because it goes back to 1600s English common law, where if you're born in the land of the monarchy, then you are a servant, a citizen, an automatic citizen to the monarchy. Now think about this for a matter, as a matter of logic. Does it make sense to you? Does it make sense to you that a pregnant woman comes into our country and can confer jurisdiction on her baby simply on her own? Does that make any sense? Do you think that's what the framers had in mind? Moreover, the country from where the parent comes continues to treat that baby as a citizen of their country. So that's not exactly allegiance to our country. And how can the baby have an allegiance to anything? Because the baby doesn't even know what's going on. And why are these exceptions for babies born of diplomats and so forth? Does the 14th Amendment, if it's interpreted as Robert insists, create exceptions of any kind? Now, we're going to continue. I happen to think that Robert's opinion is absurd. Very result-oriented, very activist. But he gets that fundamental issue wrong, as I posted, what, an hour or two ago. That is, excuse me, English common law is a guide, sure. But they didn't abide by it, like it's the Bible, and they rejected aspects of it, like this one. I'll be right back.
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1: This is Mark Levin wishing you a happy 4th of July. Now back to the best of me. Welcome back, America. Shall we continue? I think we shall. Now, this language is important. Jurisdiction. We go back to this word, jurisdiction thereof. Listen to me. I'm walking you through it. Come back to the word jurisdiction, where Roberts makes the same argument as those who've always supported birthright citizenship make. That is, jurisdiction means physical jurisdiction. You're here, that's it. So if a pregnant mother is in our country illegally and has her baby in our country, the baby is granted immediate citizenship, according to this argument, for 2 reasons. Number 1, under British common law, the subject's born in the king's kingdom are subjects. Well, that's ridiculous. That's not what the framers believe, but that's that. Number 2, it's the plain language. It says jurisdiction. What else could it possibly mean? Now, as I said, does that make sense to anybody? So a foreigner can unilaterally confer jurisdiction on herself, illegally, I guess, by conferring then jurisdiction on her soon-to-be-born baby by coming into the United States illegally. That defies simple logic. So is that what the framers of the 14th Amendment meant? Of course not, and they never said that. And meanwhile, the country from where the parent comes continues to treat the baby as a citizen of their country. China does this now. The language states the following in the amendment. All persons born or naturalized in the United States and subject to the jurisdiction thereof are citizens. Notice, the authors did not leave it at all persons born or naturalized in the United States are citizens. They didn't say that. They added language. That would have been enough. So why did they add superfluous language? Superfluous language, because the rest of the sentence is key to what they intended. Subject to the jurisdiction thereof. So all persons born or naturalized in the United States, they didn't say are citizens. They said subject to the jurisdiction thereof. It means subject to the political allegiance to our country and no other. A fundamental duty of loyalty to our country, patriotism, part of the civil society, a legal bond, societal ties, in exchange for which you receive the legal rights and protections afforded all citizens. Somebody just walks into the country, none of that applies.
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1: Pretty shocking. Pretty shocking. I think. Basically, what Roberts has done is rewritten American history. That's what he's done. Let me go on. Now, they point to this 1898 case, Supreme Court case, United States versus Wong Kim Ark. That case is totally irrelevant. It has nothing to do with babies of illegal aliens. That case involved the birth of a baby from lawful permanent residents. Hello, lawful permanent residents. Not the baby of an illegal alien. But the language in that opinion was so broad and so over the top that Roberts used it, as do others in the birthright legal world, by the way, to apply to babies born of illegal aliens. But that has no relevance. So you can see that Roberts and the court majority were looking for an outcome and dressing it up as a constitutional decision. And in doing so, they've taken judicial activism to new heights. The decision will have enormously detrimental cultural, societal, legal, economic, and national security consequences. And now we are told that we, you and me, we must amend the Constitution if we wish to change what a rogue Chief Justice and court majority did in abusing our Constitution, knowing full well that two-thirds of members of Congress will never vote to send any amendment to the states that alters what half of Congress intentionally did to our country, and that there are not enough states, even with a convention of states, to ratify an amendment, 38 states, when and if we get to the magic number of 34 states supporting a convention in time to stop the ongoing damage. So you and I are supposed to have a discussion with each other on how to fix this. The way we fix it is more serious constitutional conservatives on the court. Roberts and Barrett severely undermined us. I know I have a friend out there online who tells us all the wonderful things Barrett has voted for and so forth and so on. That doesn't fix this. That doesn't change this. There's some decisions that are of much more importance than others. This is a huge deal. This is a big, big deal. To constitutionalize something that's not in the Constitution, the claim that it is, to rewrite American history as a Republican-appointed Chief Justice is appalling. Appalling. We use British common law as a guide from time to time, but have never been wedded to it. Never. We're a constitutional republic. That's what we are. Now, Roberts and his majority twisted the history of the 14th Amendment and just constitutionalized birthright citizenship, knowing full well that our nation, like Europe, is facing this grave threat from within. Now, Clarence Thomas's dissent is long and absolutely brilliant. And he gets into this issue of jurisdiction. He says, wait a minute. Let me tell you what jurisdiction means in America. And page after page after page, excuse me, he points out in American history, jurisdiction means domicile. Where are you domiciled? Even today. I'm in this state, I'm in that state. Great. Where are you domiciled? Where you're domiciled, you get the vote. Where you're domiciled, you pay your taxes. Where you're domiciled, the law applies to you. Where are you domiciled? That's how Americans view jurisdiction, he points out. Where are you domiciled? And he does more than that. Step-by-step history and constitutional lessons that brilliantly, methodically unravels every aspect of Robert's argument. Alito, the same thing, another brilliant dissent. A brutal takedown of Roberts and the majority. And he hits, too, at this constant reframe about British common law being the basis of our understanding of citizenship. No, it's not. We're not talking about allegiance to a king. Even Britain abandoned that. And yet that's the entire basis for jurisdiction, pretty much. And in the Thomas decision, which is also cited, the dissent, by Alito, quote after quote after quote of the authors of the Civil Rights Act of 1866, as well as the 1868 14th Amendment to the Constitution. But everything I've just told you hasn't been told to you by a single lawyer on television, by a single legal reporter on television. None. Because this is what I've done all my life. Take court decisions, especially these important court decisions, and break them down. And break them down. In 1866, they weren't trying to preserve English common law. They were dealing with a real problem. In 1866, they still had rebel states. They refused to acknowledge or recognize the legitimacy of black citizens. And the Klan was started. The lynchings were horrendous. The beatings, the rapes, just disgusting. Horrendous. And they needed to deal with it. They weren't thinking about immigration, for God's sakes, let alone aliens and illegal aliens and their children. If I'm wrong, prove it. Show me where. Show me anywhere. A constitutional amendment, that's not a little thing. Supermajority of the House and the Senate, super-duper majority of the state legislatures, they're all debating, they're all talking, they're giving speeches, their newspaper reports. Show me, they can't show us. So they rewrite American history. That's what they did. They rewrite American history. Now let me tell you something else that bothers me about all this. By trying to expand what took place in 1866 and 1868, by trying to expand on that whole notion that this was directed specifically at getting square, getting it right, getting it straight with our fellow black human beings to make sure that their lives could be free and equal and participate in this country. We're talking about illegal aliens now and the children of illegal aliens. That was one of the purposes of the 14th Amendment. In other words, we're dumbing down. We're dumbing down the purpose of all these actions that took place. It had nothing to do with British common law. It had nothing to do with immigration. It had nothing to do with the children of illegal aliens. We were trying to get square with Slaves, former slaves and their children. The 13th Amendment abolishes slavery officially. The 14th Amendment, equal rights, due process. That freed black slaves and their progeny were to be treated as other Americans. And then the 15th Amendment, the right to vote, had nothing to do with the children of illegal aliens. Then read these comments online. Read these comments online. Well, what did you expect? We have 150 years of this. What are we going to do, reverse it right away? You know, it's interesting about that comment. Justice Kavanaugh wrote something in his decision, which was very technical. He voted that the executive order violated a federal statute. He didn't really take a big position on the Constitution. So people are saying it was a 5-4 decision, it was a 6-3 decision. No, it was a 6-3 decision because he voted down the executive order for whatever the reason. It doesn't matter. He voted it down. But not on constitutional grounds. But he said, along the lines of the compromise that I was even thinking they might do, which is, we're not going to constitutionalize birthright citizenship. It's not in the 14th Amendment. I don't care if they've been practicing it for 150 years or not. And by the way, that's not correct. For 40 years after the 14th Amendment, my view, the president's view, and the view of other solid constitutional conservatives, our view was the view that was upheld and followed for 40 years after the adoption of the 14th Amendment. So it wasn't 150 years. That said, what Congress could do is the following. The 14th Amendment does not say that just because you're born in America of illegal aliens, you're a citizen. But the 14th Amendment does not say Congress can't grandfather in all those people who are already treated as if they were birthright citizens. So in other words, you have somebody here who's 83 years old, okay? They've been here since they were 14 years old. And so what he's saying is Congress can still pass a statute and say, look, we're cutting off birthright citizenship on this date. Anything forward, no good. Which is the point I made. I thought the Supreme Court might actually do that. But no. Bridge too far. Am I making sense? You understand my point, Rich? If not, I want to repeat it. So there is a fix, quote unquote, if Congress wanted to do that kind of a fix. Doesn't have to apply to everybody going back God knows how long. But that said, what this court did was, you want to open the floodgates, Democrats? You want to break existing immigration law, Democrats? You want to fail to uphold the law, which, by the way, is a violation of the Constitution, Democrats? Well, you're going to be rewarded. Your party's going to be rewarded. The illegal alien's going to be rewarded. Everybody's going to be rewarded, no matter who's coming in. So if you have a terrorist, a female terrorist who comes into the United States, and she comes into the United States, let's say from Qatar, and she has a baby in America, that baby is a citizen of Qatar and the United States of America. Then she takes him back to Qatar, raises the little bastard as a terrorist, then that citizen can come back to the United States because he's an American citizen, folks. This Hassan Piker was born in America, taken back to Turkey, radicalized, pro-terror, brought back, and you see what happens. Communist Chinese, why do you think that they're pushing for hundreds of thousands of birthright babies in our country? They've set up a whole assembly line, massive system, where these pregnant Chinese women come here from communist China, they have their babies, and they immediately take them and go home. They're creating spies. saboteurs, people who will be loyal to China, not to the United States. This is what the framers of the 14th Amendment were talking about. They didn't have China in mind, obviously, but there needs to be a political allegiance, a loyalty, or as Clarence Thomas puts it, some kind of domicile relationship with the country. You don't just walk in and have a baby and you confer citizenship on that baby by giving them birth. That's insanity. And the idea that in the middle of Reconstruction and all the hell that was taking place immediately after the Civil War, that that's what these men were thinking of was disgusting. Shame on John Roberts. It's an appalling decision. It's a rewrite of American history. We are not subjects to a king. We are a constitutional republic. And no, the word jurisdiction does not mean what he says it means and the basis for what he says it means. I'll be right back.
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1: The first matchup of the World Cup is set. The round of 16 kicked off Saturday with Morocco defeating Canada 3-0 and France beating Paraguay 1-0. The winners face off in the quarterfinals this coming Thursday. The round of 16 continues today with matchups between Brazil and Norway and later Mexico and England. And with the American men's national team, FIFA has made its decision on whether or not star player Follerin Balogun can play. Here's Rob Martier.
2: The U.S. men's national team star will have to sit for one match following an incident during their win over Bosnia and Herzegovina. Balogun was given a red card after taking down the opposing player in what the referee felt was intentional. Balogun said, "It's important for me to say first and foremost, it was totally unintentional. The choice of the referee was his choice. I don't think it was the correct choice." Next up for the U.S. men's national team, a date with Belgium on Monday.
1: The heat wave in the tri-state area has turned deadly as New Jersey officials announced nearly 24 suspected heat-related deaths over the last week. Here's Jonathan O'Halloran.
3: Governor Mikey Sherrill and the Garden State's health commissioner said the heat wave has claimed at least 22 lives in the state dating back to Thursday. Officials say the deaths came from 10 different counties, mainly in the northern and central parts of the state. Many of those victims found in homes without air conditioning. A Department of Health official says the victims ranged in age between their mid-30s and their 80s. A state medical examiner will officially determine the cause of death for each victim over the coming days.
1: Flags will fly at half-staff across Colorado today in honor of three firefighters who lost their lives battling the Knowles Fire near the state border with Utah. The three were taking part in the initial fire attack operation when they were trapped and overtaken by flames on June 27th. Their memorial will be held today in Grand Junction, Colorado. I'm Lisa Carton.
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13: Welcome back to the Gold Show. I am your host, Walt Phillips. And folks, I have to tell you, my phone has been ringing off the hook this week. I mean, ringing off the hook. Friends, family, people who listen to this show every single week, they're all calling me in an absolute panic. And I know exactly why. If you've been watching the markets these past couple of weeks, you saw it. Gold pulled back. It dipped below 4,000 an ounce. It hit a 7-month low. Silver pulled back right along with it. And suddenly, everybody who was ready to buy last month is calling me up saying, Walt, is it over? Did the bubble burst? Should I sell? Should I wait? Is gold and silver done? But I need you to hear me right now, folks. Are you kidding me? Are you kidding me? When a department store puts televisions on sale for 20% off, do you run out of the store in a panic? No. You grab your keys, you drive to the store, and you buy a television. You understand that the television is the exact same product it was yesterday. It just costs less today. You call your neighbor and say, hey, they got televisions on sale. You should go get one too. But when Wall Street paper traders take profits and push the paper price of gold and silver down for a few days, people lose their minds. They see a red number on a screen and they forget everything they knew about the fundamentals. They let a falling paper price that's heavily manipulated make their decisions for them. Now, let me tell you what is actually happening. The fundamentals of gold and silver did not change this week or last week or the week before. The United States government did not suddenly pay off its $39 trillion national debt down to zero. The central banks of the world did not suddenly stop hoarding physical gold at record pace. The industrial demand for silver did not suddenly just disappear. The supply deficit did not suddenly reverse. The dollar did not suddenly become a sound currency. The only thing that changed is the number on a screen. A screen you didn't even have until 30, 40 years ago, however long cell phones have been around, the asset is exactly the same. Now, folks, I know this sounds crazy sometimes, right? My wife tells me that I sound crazy when I get fired up like this about anything. And she always says, Walt, you've been saying the same thing for 20 years. And I say, well, I've been right for 20 years. The people who called me crazy when gold was at 500 are not calling me crazy anymore, folks. The people who said I was a broken record when gold was at 1,000, they're the ones that wish they had listened. Now, moments like this week, or the past few weeks, I should say, these pullbacks, they're not a warning sign. They're a gift. They are the market giving you one of the last chances to get on the train before it leaves the station for good. The smart money does not panic during pullbacks. The smart money buys during pullbacks. Do not be the person who gets scared out of a 5,000-year bull market because of a bad week on Wall Street. Now, I want you to grab a pen right now and write down this number, 1-800-702-2212. Again, folks, 1-800-702-2212. That is the direct line to Reagan Gold Group, or you can write down this website, goldgoodlife.com. 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Now, a quick disclaimer before we move any further, guys. I am not a financial advisor. I am not a tax advisor. I am a man that has been doing decades of research and giving you my opinions based off the facts. I want to take a step back for a minute, because I think sometimes we get so caught up in the day-to-day noise of the market that we forget why we are actually doing this. We forget the big picture. Most of the people listening to this show right now, you remember growing up, the good old days. You were there. You lived it. Think back to when you were a kid. You could walk into a store and you can buy an ice-cold glass bottle of Coca-Cola for a nickel, 5 cents. You could pull your car up to the pump and fill it with gas for about a quarter a gallon. You could mail a letter for 3 cents. A loaf of bread was about 18 cents. And a movie ticket was about 50 cents. And if you wanted to buy a house, a nice house in a good neighborhood to raise your family, the average price of a new home in America was around $12,000. $12,000 for a whole house. Now, I love talking to people about this because you can see their faces change when they remember it. They get this look like, oh, yeah, I remember that. I remember when things actually cost that. Now, look around today. That same can of Coke is $2.50. $2.50. That same gallon of gas is pushing $4 or even more in some parts of the country. And that same house is $400,000 if you can find one. Now, I want to ask you a very simple question, folks. Did the Coca-Cola get better? Is the Coke somehow way more refreshing than it was when you were a kid? Is the house 40 times bigger? No, the Coke is the exact same Coke. The house is the exact same house. The only thing that changed is the paper money that you use to buy them. The nickel in your pocket is worth less than a tenth of a cent in real purchasing power today. The paper rotted. The product stayed the same. The United States dollar has lost roughly 87% of its purchasing power since we went off the gold standard in 1971. The money sitting in your bank account right now, the money you work 40 years to save, is quietly bleeding value every single day. Inflation is a thief that breaks into your house every single night and steals a little bit of your retirement, and you never even hear the glass break. It's the quietest, most polite robbery in history. Now, let's look at gold for a second. For most of the 20th century, an ounce of gold, right, was fixed at $35. If you took $35 in paper money and you put it in a coffee can under your bed back then, like a lot of people's grandparents used to do, or maybe you used to do that, today you couldn't even buy a decent steak dinner with that $35. As a matter of fact, $35 today barely gets you a burger and a beer at a sit-down restaurant. But if you took that same $35 and bought 1 ounce of physical gold and you put that in a coffee can, today that ounce of gold is worth nearly $4,000. Think about what $4,000 buys you today. It buys you a custom-tailored suit. It buys you a fine dinner out. It covers your mortgage payment for the month, and you still have money left over. It pays your car note. It pays your insurance premium. That 1 ounce of gold today does everything that 1 ounce of gold has always done throughout history. It buys you a comfortable, dignified life. the $35 in paper, it buys you a burger. The $35 in gold, it covers your mortgage. That is the difference. That is what gold does. That is exactly why you hold it. Gold does not change. Gold is the anchor. When the government prints trillions of dollars out of thin air, they destroy the value of the paper in your wallet. But they cannot print gold. They cannot create it on a computer screen. It takes massive machinery, massive energy, and years of labor to pull 1 ounce of gold out of the earth. There is no shortcut. There is no printing press for gold. That is why every civilization in the history of the world has used gold as money. The Egyptians, the Romans, the Greeks, the Chinese dynasties, the British Empire, every single one of them, because gold cannot be faked. It cannot be inflated away. It cannot be created from nothing. And that is why the central banks of the world, the very people who print the paper money, are currently buying physical gold at a record pace. They know the paper is flawed. They know the math does not work. So they are protecting themselves with the only asset that has survived every single currency collapse in human history. Now, the people who print the money do not keep the money. They keep the gold. I think that tells you every last thing that you need to know. If the central banks are protecting themselves, why aren't you? Write down this number now. 1-800-702-2212. Again, folks, that's 1-800-702-2212. 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Okay, folks, I talk to a lot of smart people, right? A lot of brilliant people, let's say. People with degrees, people who ran successful businesses, people who built careers, raised families, and did everything right. And they will sit across from me and say, Walt, I'm safe. I've got my money in a CD. I've got a fixed annuity. I'm getting a guaranteed return. And folks, I always have to bite my tongue so I don't say what I'm actually thinking. And it's like, look, I get it. The word guaranteed sounds really good, especially after watching the stock market do what it does. After 2008, after 2020, after every time the market decided to have a nervous breakdown, guaranteed sounds like a warm blanket, and I understand the appeal. But let's do some very simple math, because the math does not care about feelings. Right now, the national average for a one-year certificate of deposit, a CD, is paying somewhere between 1.6 and 1.9%. Let's be generous and call it 2%. A good fixed annuity from an A-rated carrier might pay you 5%. That sounds okay, right? 5% sounds like something. Now, what is the actual rate of inflation? Not the government's official number, the real number. The number you feel every time you go to the grocery store, every time you pay your insurance premium, every time you fill up your car. 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You are going backwards. Slowly, safely, and guaranteed, You were going backwards. Folks, I call that garbage interest, okay? I mean, just listening to myself say that just took me back. I call that garbage interest. It looks like a return on paper. It feels safe, but in reality, it is a slow financial death. It is the financial equivalent of running on a treadmill and thinking that you're getting somewhere. Now, let's look at the precious metals. In 2025, according to BlackRock, one of the largest asset management firms in the world, silver was up 148%. 148%. Gold was up nearly 30%. I'm not saying gold and silver are going to go up 148% every single year. That's not how markets work. We just talked about the pullback this week. Markets breathe. They go up and they pull back and they go up again. But look at the long-term trend. Look at what happens when the dollar weakens. Look at what happens when inflation runs hot. Look at what happens when the government spends money it does not have. Gold and silver go up every time, without exception, because they are the only assets that cannot be created from nothing. You have a choice. You can leave your money in a bank account, earning garbage interest, slowly losing your purchasing power year after year, or you can convert a portion of that paper money into a hard physical asset that has a 5,000-year track record of preserving wealth. 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Now, folks, before we wrap up this first segment, I want to address something I hear all the time. And people will say to me, Walt, gold is gold. Why do I need to call a specialist? Why can't I just buy a gold ETF on my computer or buy some generic bullion from a guy down the street? Gold is gold, right? I love this question, folks, because it gives me a chance to tell my favorite story. Imagine I offered you a choice. I can give you 10 acres of flat, empty desert land in the middle of nowhere, or I can give you 1 acre of pristine oceanfront beach property. Which one do you want? You want the beach property. Obviously, every single person in this room would take the beach property. But why? They're both land. In fact, the desert is 10 times more land, but you know instinctively that the beach property is better. Why? Because the demand for beach property is always there and the supply is strictly limited. They're not making any more oceanfront property. There is only so much beach in the world. Now, when the real estate market crashed in 2008, what happened? The desert land, the generic low-demand land, dropped 30, 40, 50% in value. It got wiped out. People lost everything on it, but the premium beach property, it held its value. It dipped a little, but then it came right back. Because even in a crash, there's always someone who wants the beach house. The demand never disappears. The supply never increases. And the precious metals market, folks, it works the same exact way. Paper gold, which are ETFs, mining stocks, digital certificates, that's the desert land. When the market panics, paper gold can get sold off right alongside everything else. It is just a number on a screen. It has no physical reality. When the financial system shakes, paper assets shake with it. But premium physical investment grade gold and silver, that is the beach property. 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The supply is strictly limited. The demand is global and it's growing. And when the financial system shakes, that is the asset that holds the line. Do not buy the desert land. 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Get the physical metal and get the beach property. 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We started this segment talking about the pullback in the market this week. That pullback is the window opening. It is the market giving you a chance to buy the beach property at a discount. The fundamentals did not change. The supply is still limited. The demand is still growing. The dollar is still losing value. The only thing that changed is the price on the screen, and it went down. 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
13: 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I'm not a tax planner. I'm just a guy who has been looking at the math for 20 years and telling you what the math says. 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The paper rotted and the gold stayed the same. 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Now, I am extremely excited about this next segment, folks. Last week, we had Carl on the show, and the response was unbelievable. Carl is the top precious metal specialist over at the Reagan Gold Group. A lot of you called in and spoke to him from last week's show. He and I have known each other for over 10 years. He is the real deal, and he has helped thousands of people navigate every market crisis that you can think of. Carl, welcome back to the show, brother.
20: Well, thanks so much for having me. I appreciate it, my friend.
13: Absolutely. Carl, listen, I want to jump right into this here, man, because there is something that is buzzing everywhere right now, as you and I both know. Everyone is talking about it, and it starts with what the U.S. Mint just did. Now, for the folks at home, for the 250th anniversary of America, the U.S. Mint just announced that they are releasing a 1 ounce. Now, hold on, guys, because this is a mouthful. A 1 ounce gold freedom ringing Liberty Bell coin. That was a tongue twister right there. Basically, 1 ounce of gold. And the spot price of gold right now is probably in the $4,000 range. But do you know what the U.S. Mint is charging for this 1 ounce gold coin? $19,600. Almost 20 grand for 1 ounce of gold. And they are releasing a half ounce of silver, the same metal, the same, I'm not saying all those 19 words again, $750 for the half ounce of silver. And folks, Carl, when the government's own mint is pricing a 1 ounce gold coin at nearly $20,000, it gets a lot of people talking. And what they're talking about is a gold reevaluation. Right now, on the books, the U.S. Treasury officially values its gold reserves at $42.22. $42.22. That number hasn't changed since 1973. It is the biggest accounting lie in the history of the world. There is massive buzz right now that the Treasury is looking at formally reevaluating that gold to current market prices or higher. And if they do that, they instantly wipe out $1 trillion or more dollars of debt on paper. Now, Carl, people are looking at this $19,600 coin from the Mint. They're looking at the $42.22 lie on the Treasury books. And they're asking me, is the government telling us what gold is actually worth, Walt? Now, I want to know, Carl, what is your take on this, man? What is gold? What does the gold reevaluation actually mean for the guy sitting at home with physical metal in his safe?
20: Well, I guess, first of all, it means where there's smoke, there's fire. You know, they're always telling us something and maybe not as straightforward as everybody would like. But, you know, I'm sure over 50 years, there's somebody that could have went and revalued the metals that we own properly. You know, that being said, that's an awful lot of money for an ounce of gold or an ounce of silver, quarter or half ounce of silver, rather. And, you know, obviously it's letting everybody know what's coming down the pipe here. You know, so everybody that does have metals, I think are going to be awfully happy if this does come to fruition.
13: I mean, Carl, if this reevaluation goes through, right, there are going to be enough overnight millionaires to fill up two Yankee stadiums. And listen, man, I know it's a collector's item, right? I know it's a collector's item, and I know there's numismatic premium to collector's items. But, Carl, 20 grand, dude? 20 grand. It feels like the government is quietly admitting that paper money is trash. And the physical metal is the only thing with real limitless value. A lot of people right now are panicking at, you know, what physical assets are doing. And a lot of people don't understand, you know, the full scope of this here and the full scope of the manipulation behind silver, for instance, and how it's been held down for over 50 years. It only recently just broke out. You know, and the way I like to tell people, it's kind of like, you know, when you're at a pool, Carl, and, you know, your kid has that what do you call those things? Those pinwheel. Yeah, there you go. And, you know, and he's holding one of them down underwater and he's laughing and yada, yada, yada. And then all of a sudden he loses his grip and the thing shoots up out of the pool. And then he's like, oh, man, where's my ball, Dad? Where's my ball? And that's how I look at silver and gold, because, you know, the government, you know what I'm saying? They don't want it to be priced at, you know, let's go back to silver here. They don't want it to be priced at its historical ratio. And for the folks at home that don't know what that means, gold, the gold to silver ratio historically has been priced at 15 to 1. So let's use round numbers sake here, right? Let's say gold at $4,500, which it's close to, would mean that silver would be $300, right? Not in the high 50s and low 60s. And a lot of this stuff is cracking right now with both gold and silver. And price discovery has been moving out east. They opened up a futures exchange for both gold and silver out east. And we've discussed this on some previous shows. And, you know, they're pricing silver at a 10% premium right now. So, you know, if this gold reevaluation were to go through back home on our soil where we all live and we all have worked our days and done everything like that, and you know, we get up to that number, heck, forget the 20,000. Let's say we even get up to 10,000. It changes things drastically. It changes so many lives.
20: Yeah, it changes everything dramatically.
13: Yeah.
20: You know, I mean, listen, it's basically just getting things back to the way they should be.
13: Right.
20: You know, the fiat dollar, unfortunately, has been printed out of style. You know what I mean? Everything that you've been sort of talking about here, I've been hearing that from people for weeks now, you know, about this coin that came out and the, you know, possible revaluation here. I mean, it's just a matter of time before everything kind of falls into place.
13: Mm-hmm.
20: You know, I mean, listen, this is, there's a reason why so many people are buying medals right now. Mm-hmm. They know what's coming. You know, people that don't have their head in the sand say, wait a second here. How could we have almost $40 trillion in debt and, you know, have the same sort of, you know, fiat currency that is backed by nothing?
0: Mm-hmm. Yeah. And, you know, Carl, I mean, exactly, man. And you know what pisses me off, Carl, is that, you know, the paper market, they push the price down to shake out the weak hands. And then the central banks step in and they buy the physical metal at a discount. And it's a rigged game, brother. And the only way to beat a rigged game is to hold the physical asset in your own hands. They can print
20: 100%.
0: Yeah, I mean they can print paper contracts all day long, Carl, but they can't print a silver eagle. When the physical supply dries up, the paper manipulation ends. And we're seeing Correct. That physical supply dry up right now. Right now.
20: Well, I mean, look at what happened. I mean, China stopped importing silver to the US a few months back. 60% of all the silver consumed here in this country is from China.
0: Right.
20: I mean, listen, it's going to shake itself out here. Yeah, metals took a little bit of a dip, but the paper metals took a dip.
0: Right.
20: The spot price on the commodity market, you know, like you just said, a manipulated number.
0: Mm-hmm.
20: You know, there's a reason why people want that physical asset. They can hold it in their hand, carry it in their pocket. You know, I mean, there's a reason why our phones are ringing off the hook right now.
0: Mm-hmm. Yeah. And you know, I mean, Carl, I mean, you know, just piggybacking off that, man. I mean, let's talk about that half ounce silver medal the mint selling for $750. Silver is in its sixth consecutive year of a supply deficit. We are short 46 million ounces this year alone. And what happens to the price of silver when the industrial giants realize there isn't enough physical metal to go around? And this is something that I try to tell people every day. And, you know, I feel like the challenge with macroeconomics is that, you know, the average person out there. And again, folks, I'm not speaking to everyone listening right now, because there's a lot of you that are sharper than a tack, that know all this stuff that Carl and I are discussing right now. But, you know, there's a big majority of people right now that just don't understand what this all means. They don't understand what it all means. They hear, like, you know, China this and deficit here and COMEX and LBMA and this, and they're lost in the sauce. They're just like, hey, man, like, what is this? Like, I don't understand all this terminology and, you know, what's open call and what's registered this and open, you know, that. And what I try to do, and, you know, what Carl, you know, you're really the master at, is breaking this down in layman's terms for people. And again, folks, not to be condescending to any of you listening right now that understand this. But breaking this down into layman's terms for the people that are looking right now to get into physical metals, that understand that the fiat dollar, that our monetary system is on a verge of collapse. People that have old school investing mentality from the 50s and 60s and, you know, earlier than that, stuff that they were grown up with the stock market and you know, when the dollar actually meant something. And, you know, I guess, Carl, that, you know,
20: that's a huge point, what you just said.
0: Yeah.
20: Too many people get complacent.
0: Right.
20: And unfortunately, it's a lot easier to just kind of set it and forget it. I get it. I do that with things in my own life. We all do.
0: Right.
20: But this is your retirement. This is your money. This is what you've worked your life for to save. Why let it get gobbled up and taken from you?
0: Mm-hmm.
20: You know, I mean, people are coming to us because they're saying, hey, wait a second. I don't need this money now, but I'm not getting any younger. So I may need it for assisted living or fix the roof of my house or want to take my family on a life once in a lifetime vacation, whatever it might be. That money that, you know, people think they have, it's not money. It's fiat currency. It's a piece of paper. Where here you have actual physical asset that has real value. You know, and that's what people continuously tell me. Hey, Carl, I come to you because I want something of value. I don't want a piece of paper that's basically coming out of thin air.
0: Mm-hmm. Yeah. And, you know, Carl, I mean, listen, and you know, again, just to piggyback off that, because you're saying a lot of great stuff, man. And, you know, this is something that I made a point of in last week's show. And I think, you know, the previous week as well. But it's like, you know, you think about this, man, like, you know, people spent 40 years, man, 40 years or more. You know, that might be selling some of the folks at home short, 50 years working their tails off, saving, doing the right thing, paying their taxes, putting money aside, you know, to have a future. And the money that they have in the bank is just getting swallowed up day by day. It's like the invisible bully. And, you know, I covered this a bit in my first segment, Carl, but it's like, you know, I think I said this exactly in my first segment. And pardon me, I'm a little bit older, so my memory isn't as sharp as it used to be. But but, you know, it's like the quietest robbery in history. And the thing is that, you know, and I did make this comparison, Carl, in my first segment. And I want to share this with you. Right. But, you know, let's say in the 1950s or whatever it was, you know, you had $35 in cash. Right. And you put that under your bed. Right. $35 in cash and you put it under your bed. Back then, gold, an ounce of gold was $35. Right. And then you put it in a time capsule and you took it out today. Right. That $35 would barely buy you a steak dinner. But that same $35 in that gold that you pulled out of the time capsule would buy you a steak dinner, a nice suit, pay your mortgage, and have a little bit of leftover money to, you know, go to the casino and play some baccarat. So, you know, that being said, that to me, that just shows the power of these metals. And, you know, I guess that leads me up into my next question, Colin. You know, this is something we covered last week, but I think it's so important for the folks listening right now is that, number one, a lot of people did this last week. A lot of people heard you and they heard all the information that you have and they called in and they asked for you. And as promised on this show, as you promised on this show, you got on the phone, you helped quite a few of them get into physical assets. And you know, for the folks listening at home, you guys might not listen last week or whatever it is, or maybe this is your first time listening. But Carl, can you walk us through what the process looks like over at the Reagan Gold Group, like how easy it is from the time that people call that 1-800 number?
20: Yeah, it's simple, folks. We do two things. Either people have cash or retirement funds to invest, and we have a team here in-house that'll make it simple and easy. We always say we hold your hand through the process, and we really do. There's no pressure. We do this at your pace. But it's just a real simple, easy thing. You know, with a cash transaction, just either write us a check or wire us the funds. And then we would send the metals to your home once you pick them out. Or if you do an IRA rollover, you know, we help move that money over. It's a non-taxable event into a precious metal IRA. And at that point in time, now you have an asset that is in your retirement portfolio, but in physical form, not a piece of paper. It's held at a privately owned, non-government-owned depository. So you know exactly where your assets are at, not just a bunch of computer numbers floating in the air like they are now. Mm-hmm. You know, I mean, there's a reason why our phones were so busy last week, and I talked to so many people, and it was fantastic. You know, please feel free to call in, ask for me directly. Everybody here is great, but if you'd like to speak to me, I'd love to chat with you. But the reality of it is it's about giving yourself the opportunity to make sure your money's there when you need it down the road. Mm-hmm. It's that simple, folks. And I always tell people, one of my biggest things is, and I try to do this with everything in life, be proactive, not reactive. You know, I mean, you can't wait till the sky is falling or the market's crashing or whatever is happening to then try and protect what you have. That's like saying, man, I'm going to change my flat tire while the car's doing 80 miles an hour down the road. Good luck with that.
0: Mm-hmm. Yeah. And you know, folks, you know, that's exactly why I wanted Carl to explain it. And, you know, you folks at home listen to me mention this phone number throughout the show. And, you know, some of you are jotting it down and some of you are making the call. And some of you are probably like, hey, why is Walt saying this frickin' phone number so many times? And it's because that regardless of whether you call in and you actually, you know, make that decision, which could be the best decision of your life. In my opinion, it will be the best decision of your life, by calling in and getting into physical metals. But above all else, there's no pressure. The call is free. You know what I'm saying? And for me, one thing that I was taught my entire life is that you never turn down a meeting. And I don't think of this phone call as a call. I think of it as a meeting. And I'm going to tell you why. Because on this call, and we can call it a meeting, you're going to speak to someone like Carl. And most likely you're going to be able to ask for Carl. You're going to speak to one of his team members. And if you'd like to speak to him, you can. But you are going to be able to ask as many questions as you like. They are going to be able to give you invaluable information that you can keep. And there's no pressure at the end of it. So I don't look at this as a sales call. I look at this as, hey, I can either come in and I can make a decision, or I can just walk away and get invaluable information. I can get their contact number and I can feel free to do more of my own research. But with that
20: conversation, folks, a conversation never hurt anybody.
0: Right. Exactly.
20: Knowledge is power. Information, it's giving you the ability to make an informed decision.
0: Exactly. And listen, folks, you know, unfortunately, I could continue this conversation with Carl for another 4 hours, but unfortunately, we're closing in on all the time that we have for this week's show. And I encourage all of you listening right now to come back for next week's show. Carl, as always, you bring the absolute truth, and I appreciate you being here. And folks, Carl will be here every single week moving forward. And for everyone listening right now, you just heard it. The government is selling 1 ounce gold coins for almost $20,000. The Treasury is sitting on $1 trillion in gold that they value at 42 bucks an ounce. The math does not lie. The system is telling you exactly what they value, and it is not the paper in your wallet. Do you want to be sitting around in your 80s or 90s having your kids stressing out, trying to take care of you because you didn't make the right decisions today, because you watched the writing on the wall and you did nothing? You do not have to be that person. You can be the person who saw what was coming, took control, and anchored your family's wealth in the one asset that has never failed. So, Carl, once again, my friend, thank you so much for being here with us, and I'm really looking forward to next week.
20: Thanks so much for having me. Please, folks, feel free to reach out. Love to have conversations with people and make sure we get you information. You know, I look at my job as I'm here for educational purposes and making sure everybody has what they need to make an informed decision.
0: Absolutely. Thank you, Carl. 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And worst case scenario, you don't like what they have to say, you hang up the phone. No harm, no foul, like I said earlier. But best case scenario, that 5 minute call changes your family's financial future forever. Folks, I am Walt Phillips. We will see you next week on The Gold Show. 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
1: Are you?
2: The small community of Kerrville, Texas is remembering the victims of last year's devastating flooding. Here's more from Scott Carr.
3: Those flash floods remain the second deadliest flood disaster in the history of Texas. A park in downtown Kerrville was filled with music and prayers Friday night as more than 100 people came to remember the catastrophe. Saturday marked 1 year since the floods tore through the Texas Hill Country region down the Guadalupe River, claiming 137 lives.
2: A huge fireworks display in New York City set the Brooklyn Bridge on fire. Over 85,000 fireworks were set off over the East River last night as part of the Macy's 4th of July fireworks display. One of the rockets apparently set fire to a platform set up on the Brooklyn Bridge for launching fireworks, starting a large blaze that took about half an hour to put out. No one was injured, though the bridge was shut down for about an hour by emergency vehicles. And just in time for the 4th of July holiday weekend, a new study highlights the long-term cost if you get caught drinking and driving. Here's Sharon Reardon.
4: LendingTree analysts say nationwide car insurance premiums increase an average of nearly 75% following a DUI conviction. California ranks second in the nation for the biggest post-DUI insurance hikes, and that's even if a crash doesn't injure or kill anyone. For example, if you were paying an annual premium of $2,600 before receiving a DUI conviction, your insurance will spike by 136% to just over $6,100. The study is a reminder that besides criminal penalties and fines, a DUI conviction can carry significant long-term financial consequences.
2: Taylor Swift and Travis Kelce donated $26 million to various charities ahead of their New York nuptials. The announcement was made just ahead of their gala wedding, which took place Friday at Madison Square Garden. The charities include 9 food banks, an animal cruelty organization, 7 educational programs, and 3 children's hospitals. I'm Lisa Carton.
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9: Hello, America. Welcome to The American Story with Glenn Beck. It is a very special Independence Day, 250th anniversary of our nation, and what an amazing ride it has been. America's origin story is the most unlikely story. It's truly a miracle that it lasted 250 days, much less 250 years. And today I want to tell you that story in kind of a different way, a vivid way. You may never have heard it told before. As America celebrates its 250th anniversary, this milestone is also a time to reflect on the enduring relationship between the U.S. and Israel, our greatest ally. President John F. Kennedy once said, "Israel is not created in order to disappear. Israel will endure and flourish." These words captured the spirit of a young democracy determined to survive. 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

0: Hey, here's the hard truth. Numbers do not lie. 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We've tracked the price of the S&P 500, gold and silver, over the last 5 years. Now, between January 2022, May 2026, and the peaks and valleys, the results are staggering. Now, the S&P is up a whopping 45%. 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
1: Swift and Travis Kelce donating $26 million to various charities this week ahead of their Madison Square Garden wedding in New York City. The charities include 9 food banks, an animal cruelty organization, 7 educational programs, and 3 children's hospitals. 2 of the charities, Children's Mercy Hospital and Harvesters, the Community Food Network, have personal ties to Kelce as he's made unannounced visits to patients in the hospital and has previously donated to Harvesters. The 7th installment in the Despicable Me franchise, Minions and Monsters, expected to make between $80 and $90 million over the extended holiday weekend.
11: Don't be scared, though. They're such good guys. Just try not to look too delicious.
1: Also new this weekend is Young Washington, which is expected to bring in $15 to $20 million in its debut. Meantime, Toy Story 5 expected to make between $35 to $45 million in its third weekend.
12: I never knew this is what...
1: Hannah Harper is officially hitting the road after revealing that she's purchased her own tour bus. In a post on Instagram, the American Idol Season 24 winner sharing the news while giving fans a glimpse of her life on the road. More Hannah Harper dates can be found on her official website. Snow Patrol and Kylie Minogue are sharing their first collaboration together. The band has released their new song, These Alarms, featuring the singer. The new track follows the release of Snow Patrol's 2024 album, The Forest is the Path. It's available to stream. That's entertainment. I'm Jennifer Polsoni.
13: In late November 1773, 3 ships sat anchored in Boston Harbor. Their holds were packed full of tea. Now, by law, the tea had to be unloaded and all the taxes paid within 20 days, or the cargo would be seized and put up for auction. For Samuel Adams and the Sons of Liberty, unloading the tea was not an option because once it hit the docks, whether voluntary or by seizure, it would be sold and taxed. After several unsuccessful attempts at turning back the ships, and with the 20-day deadline looming in a matter of hours, Samuel led a final town meeting on December 16th. One last appeal was sent to Governor Hutchinson to allow the ships to turn back. No doubt feeling bitter from the Boston Massacre aftermath 3 years earlier, there was no way Hutchinson was going to cave in on another Samuel Adams mob. He refused. The cargo would be unloaded the next day. When that final answer reached the Old South Meeting House, citizens reacted with an uproar. Amid the pandemonium, about 150 men calmly filed out of the meeting house and other buildings nearby. The men disguised themselves as Mohawk Indians. Minutes later, war whoops pierced the night from the street outside the meeting house. Inside, the citizens erupted into cheers, and hundreds rushed outside to join the band of costumed men heading towards Boston Harbor. Samuel John Hancock and Dr. Joseph Warren called for order, trying to get the people to stay. They continued with more speeches, stalling for time, but it was all a ruse. The meeting provided them with a plausible deniability for what was about to happen. But Samuel Adams knew all about it because he was behind the entire operation. Paul Revere was among the disguised men, along with many of Samuel Adams' closest allies. They were the Sons of Liberty. At the docks, they boarded the ships without resistance. They helped themselves to candles and keys to the hatches. They descended to the holds and hauled chest after chest of tea up to the main deck. There were no dainty chests. Each one was lined with lead and weighed over 400 pounds. Over the next 2 hours, the Sons of Liberty, in disguise, used hatchets to methodically smash open 342 chests, dumping every last leaf of tea into the dark water below. On the dock, a crowd of thousands gathered to watch, remaining remarkably quiet except for the occasional cheers as batches of tea cascaded into the harbor. Not a single person was injured. Nothing else was disturbed on the 3 ships. The men even swept the decks clean after their heist was done. It, quite honestly, is the politest robbery in human history. And when it was all said and done, the Sons of Liberty returned to the wharf and melted into the massive crowd.
14: Coming up, the American story continues as King George's punishment arrives.
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4: 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It's for families, for lifelong learners, for anyone who still believes America is worth understanding and preserving. Over the summer, we're releasing 10 original songs to teach the Bill of Rights like never before, 10 corresponding lesson plans for families to study together, new commercial-free episodes of the American Story podcast series, the first two chapters in the new dynamic audio version of my book Chasing Embers, which is a dystopian fiction book for young adults that will teach them history in a completely different way, and a brand new documentary about the real reason we have immigration called The Golden Door, from Ellis Island to the White House. Since the very beginning, liberty has always depended on ordinary people willing to learn, protect, and pass on what matters. Thomas Jefferson said, "Whenever the people are well informed, they may be trusted with their own government." That is the mission of the Torch, to bring our nation back to its founding principles and ensure America remains a beacon of freedom for the next 250 years. And as a Torch Insider, you get access to daily behind-the-scenes content during the Glenn Beck program. 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
2: Three staccato cries of Mayday and an eyewitness report of a mid-air explosion is about all that is known this morning of the British Columbia air disaster, which yesterday claimed 52 lives.
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11: If you're enjoying today's show, there is much more to the story. 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
1: Forecasters say the main threats expected to be damaging wind gusts with frequent lightning possible, along with isolated hail. They say the threat will shift into a potential flash flood concern by late afternoon. This after thunderstorms impacted the Northeast and Mid-Atlantic on the 4th of July. As of Sunday morning, more than a million Americans remained without power. A majority of the outages in Michigan, Pennsylvania, and New Jersey.
0: Severe thunderstorms could not stop cities on the East Coast from putting on huge 4th of July fireworks shows. Washington, D.C. may have set a Guinness World Record with its display of over 800,000 rockets. New York City had about 85,000 rockets for its Macy's 4th of July fireworks show. Boston and Philadelphia both managed to stage huge fireworks displays after the thunderstorms cleared up. A manhunt is underway for suspects after eight people, including several children, were shot last night in Brooklyn's Coney Island. A preliminary investigation indicates a man wearing all black fired multiple rounds into the courtyard where a family was having a barbecue. New York City Mayor Zoran Mamdani.
2: There is no place for this kind of violence in our city. We will not tolerate it, and we will fight it with every single tool at our disposal.
0: There's no word yet on suspects or a motive. I'm Lisa Carton.
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0: The president of the NCAA is pushing back against prop betting at the collegiate level. During an interview with CBS's Face the Nation, Charlie Baker said the practice of sports betting has changed the character and the culture of fandom.
8: I heard about it a lot from student athletes who said the noise and the, you know, abuse that they were taking from bettors around prop bets was really disturbing.
0: Prop betting involves gambling on a player or event that's not necessarily tied to a game's final score. Baker, who served as governor of Massachusetts from 2015 until 2023, said student athletes likely have people in their circle asking them to rig their performances for the sake of making a profit. He called it incredibly demoralizing for student athletes, adding that he believes they're starting to win this discussion and this debate with the public. Arizona authorities say multiple people have been shot in downtown Glendale. Police aren't saying much, but local news outlets say officers responded to reports of a shooting at around 9 p.m. Saturday night at the city's Westgate Entertainment District. It's not clear how many have been shot, but the injuries appear to be non-life-threatening. Police believe the individuals may have known each other and are calling it an isolated incident. The suspects are still at large. Flags will fly at half staff across Colorado today in honor of three firefighters who lost their lives battling the Knowles Fire near the state border with Utah. A pretty shocking price for parking at one stadium hosting FIFA World Cup matches. More from Jason Nathanson.
9: In Southern California, there's already been a lot of outrage over the price of official parking at SoFi Stadium for World Cup matches. For next week's quarterfinals match, you can't get anything at the stadium right now for under $300. But that's cheap compared to one private lot Fox 11 found charging $676 for a spot half a mile away.
0: The cheapest ticket for the game, by the way, on StubHub, $3,300. I'm Lisa Carton.
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10: 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It's just frustration and just helplessness.
9: But the disappearance of Nancy Rainey's daughter, Carrie, was quite unlike any other. 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

0: We are live here. Jesse at jessekellyshow.com. Jesse, I'm glad of the recent Supreme Court decisions on immigration and TPS. However, I have my doubts on the testicular fortitude of this administration to actually boot these scumbags out of the U.S. I know it takes a while to turn a large ship, but the administration better start turning faster. The Dems are going to broadside. I'm not going to read those potty words. I'm all for big or small, deport them all. I know it's unrealistic due to weak leadership and an even weaker populace. I hope I'm wrong. I love the show, despise commies. Okay, let's say you're correct about that, and you might be correct about that. In case you weren't here yesterday, didn't pay attention yesterday, Supreme Court ruled, we'll focus on just one of the great rulings yesterday, temporary protected status that had been handed out to hundreds of thousands of Haitians and Syrians for 16 years in some cases. Temporary protected status yesterday was, it's not that it was revoked. The Supreme Court said the Trump administration can revoke it, and the Trump administration did revoke it. So if you are one of those Haitians now in the United States of America, your protected status is over and you got to go home. Tom Homan already came out publicly, was asked about it. Are you really going to deport these people? And he said, yeah, that's the law. We're going to deport these people. Now you say the Trump administration isn't going to go out there and track them down and deport them. All right. You might be right. Because we do have a weak stomach population, as we've seen before. And as we've seen before, this administration, as great as they are on immigration, they do tend to get the jitters when the commies start freaking out about deportations. We saw that in Minnesota. Remember, I want to encourage you with this. Remember, Trump and this administration are doing awesome stuff. Lots of awesome stuff. Some stuff that sucks, dude, but a lot of awesome stuff. But they are not going to finish the job on virtually anything. Anything. It's not possible. Even if they were perfect, and nobody's perfect, it's not possible to walk in and undo years and years and years of corruption and communist infiltration in 4 years. It would be impossible if Trump got his third term that he jokes about and all the commies freak about. It'd be impossible if he got a fourth or a fifth. It's going to take a lot of time. Donald Trump is not the end. He is the beginning of an America First movement that will take a long time to succeed. If you look at him as the end, we're out of time, he has to do this now, you are never going to be happy. You're never going to have a good day. Nothing he does will be far enough or good enough. And look, we can and should always encourage him loudly. No, go further. Do more. We can do that. I'm not saying we just sit back and wave pom-poms. Go, Trump, you're the best. I'm not saying that. But if you personally think that he's gonna wrap it all up and right all the wrongs in the next 2.5 years, you're just setting yourself up for disappointment. He can't do that. He's not going to do that. But If you're going to take down a criminal organization, an American mafia family, if you're going to take down an American mafia family, let's say, look, we'll just go with the movies and how it works. And honestly, it's not that far off. You're going after the Lucchese family, but you haven't ever gone after them before. What's step one? Well, you're going to have to start at the bottom, at the entry level guys. Probably not even somebody who's a made member of the family, and you're going to have to bust him at something. And then after you bust him, you're going to have to try to flip him and get him to flip on whoever's above him. And then you're going to have to work your way into that guy. And by the way, while you're doing all this, you're going to have to start doing wiretaps and tracking things down with bank accounts. And it is a step-by-step-by-step process. You don't wake up one morning and decide you're going after the Lucchese family and go right to the boss and throw him in prison next week. It takes a lot of time and a lot of steps after you've made that decision before you actually bring the family down and send mobsters to the clink. That's how it works. Well, the United States of America is extremely corrupt thanks to decades of Democrat infiltration and Republican fecklessness. Extremely corrupt. Criminal organizations are the government, essentially, now. We need steps. You can call it 100. It's probably like a million, but we'll make it 100 so it sounds more manageable. We have to take steps. Donald Trump is going to get us to step 5. He's not getting us to 100. He's not getting us to 80. But you never get to 100 without step 5. Stop looking at him as the end. You might be right. Do I think the Trump administration, because remember, a lot of these Haitians, they wormed their way into the healthcare industry. And you've seen even, quote, Republicans like Mike Lawler of New York come out and say, well, we can't lose these Haitians. These are our nurses. Do I think the Trump administration is going to send ICE officers into the local hospital and round up a bunch of Haitian nurses? No, I don't. I think they'll be too afraid to do that. I don't. I think they will, when they contact some, deport them. When I say contact some, you know, some Haitian gets a DUI or something like that. Oh, you were on temporary protected status? Bye-bye. I think they'll get some out. I'm not expecting them to get all of them. But maybe the next guy will. Or maybe he won't. Maybe the next guy will get some. And then if the next guy's, you know, J.D. Vance or Marco Rubio or somebody, maybe he gets some. Maybe he gets more than Trump got. But maybe he falls short. Then, because you stay involved and you stay loud politically, maybe the next guy gets even more than the last guy. And then more than the last guy. That's how these things work. We can't put all of our hopes and dreams in any one administration, any one Congress, because it takes a long time to expose and untie this much corruption. You don't do it in a day. You made an accurate reference in the email about it being a large ship to turn. It takes a long time to turn that cruise ship around when there was another fight at the fried chicken line. It's going to take a long time to turn this ship around, but we're getting some turnage. Pete Hegseth. Hegseth has been in the news a lot because Pete Hegseth, he's starting to clear out some of the top brass in the military, Army, Navy, otherwise. Big, big names, big 4 stars and things like that. Big, big names. And now these other ones who've been dumped and retired ones are coming out and they're going to Rolling Stone and places like that. This is an outrage. Pete Hegseth is doing an awesome job. You think he's going to get them all? All the years of DEI filth and commie filth infiltrating every part of the military up to and including the military academies. Do you think in 4 years Pete Hegseth is going to go get every bad actor and get him out? It's not possible. He's going to get a lot. Maybe the next guy gets more. And the next guy gets more. Doesn't mean we can't ask for more. But we're never going to get it all. And if you think we are, if you're putting your hopes and dreams into that, well, you're going to be disappointed. Let's talk about some normies in our job next.
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8: 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Spider-Noir on Amazon Prime Video slips back to 8 this week. The final season of The Bear on FX on Hulu leaps in this week at 7. Larry David's new show Life, Larry and the Pursuit of Unhappiness on HBO Max grabs the 6th spot. 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House of the Dragon on HBO Max roars into the top 3. The new Harlan Coben mystery I Will Find You on Netflix remains at 2. 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
12: What's the doomsday clock, Josh?
13: So the doomsday clock is a metaphorical clock that is overseen by the Bulletin of Atomic Scientists. It's a graphic representation of how close humanity is to self-inflicted disaster.
12: They moved the second hand on the clock forward to 89 seconds to midnight, which means it's the closest that clock has ever been to midnight since they started.
13: In 1947, when the U.S. and Russia were starting the Cold War, it was 7 minutes to midnight. We're now less than 2 minutes away from midnight. The furthest away it was from midnight was 1991, after the Soviet Union dissolved. It was all the way back from 17 minutes to midnight.
12: I think it's a valuable thing because it just raises awareness every year with people. 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
13: All these things that have been developing for a while have been accelerated because of the threat multiplier of misinformation and disinformation and conspiracy theories.
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1: President of the NCAA is pushing back against prop betting at the collegiate level. During an interview with Face the Nation on CBS, Charlie Baker says he hopes to dramatically limit prop betting.
2: I think we're starting to win this discussion and this debate with the public, and I'm anxious to have a lot of the folks who are part of our community get deeply involved and organized on this one.
1: Baker, who served as governor of Massachusetts from 2015 until 2023, said student athletes likely have people in their circle asking them to rig certain things for the sake of making a profit. Over 800,000 fireworks filled the skies over Washington, D.C. on the 4th of July. Jim Forbes has details.
3: The festivities were delayed due to a severe thunderstorm, forcing thousands to take cover, putting off fireworks until late at night. At the National Mall, President Trump gave a nearly hour-long speech that ended with a big fireworks display. Over 800,000 rockets were set off from 10 different sites around the city and may have set a world record for the largest ever fireworks display. It wasn't the only record set. Forecasters say Saturday was the hottest 4th of July ever in Washington, D.C., getting up to 102 degrees. I'm Jim Forbes.
1: NASA Administrator Jared Isaacman says the U.S. is in a space race with China. He joined Face the Nation on CBS and warned the Chinese program is moving at incredible speeds.
4: Chinese will land their Taikonauts on the moon. There's no question. The question is, will the United States return before them? And will we do so in a different way this time? Will we build the base, establish that enduring presence? I think the answer is yes.
1: He also argued for maintaining an American presence in space. Minions and Monsters led the box office over the 4th of July weekend. However, the seventh installment in the Despicable Me franchise fell short of projections. The animated film has earned $65.5 million since Wednesday, while aiming for $80 million. I'm Rob Martier.
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Jesse Kelly Show, final hour of the Jesse Kelly Show on a fantastic Friday and Ask Dr. Jesse Friday. We have so many things coming up this hour, from arming the Brits to the, well, they're appealing to the working class. Of course, they're lying, you know, about that. All that.

0: At so much more still to come. Let's deal with this one. Dear Shogun Foku, which is Japanese for fork, but you already knew that. Is there a Japanese word for fork? Because they have chopsticks over there. Trust me. That, anyway, would it be possible to arm British patriots so they can take back their country? I know every country we've tried that in ended up being a disaster, but do the native Europeans have enough in common with us and enough of a Christian background that we could avoid a similar fate? You say Europe is too far gone. I believe you are right in a conventional means, but I don't believe in giving up just yet. Well, here's the thing about supporting a revolution, because that's what you're discussing. You're discussing the British people rising up and revolting against their government. That's what we did once before. The British people rising up and revolting against their government. You generally, you don't want to get in on the ground floor in those things, because the vast majority of revolutions that have ever happened have failed. We focus on ones that succeeded, but the vast majority of revolutions have failed, absolutely failed. What if the United States of America decided to start arming British citizens? You know that the British citizens are probably going to lose that revolution, right? Now, maybe they wouldn't, but France, when we were having our revolution, France, of course, they were in a big old tussle with Britain, not like they always are. And so France was invested in Britain losing, but even then, it took a while before France decided, you know, we should probably start helping out. Let's make sure these upstart colonists don't get wiped out in the first 5 weeks. Then, look, win a battle, win a couple, make this thing go on for a little while, and then maybe we'll start helping you out. That's one. Two, I'm sorry. When I say I'm just not that interested in foreign countries, it's because I am so obsessed with the problems we have here. We have our own communist insurgency to deal with. And that's why, even this is getting worse and worse as I get older, or better and better, depending on how you look at it. I don't care about your country and what you're going through. And I'm sorry. And I'm actually somebody who loves Britain. This applies to countries I love, too. Countries I hate. I know you got problems in Britain. Sorry, we got some, too. Go fix your own. Ukraine. Yep, I know it's really bad. Sucks. Good luck. But what about Israel? Yep, love Israel. Holy Land. Big fan. Yep. Deal with it yourself. We have huge nation-ending problems we have to tackle now on top of the affordability problem now. I'm not interested in whatever else is going on. The Sudan. We brought up Sudan earlier. Christians are being slaughtered by Muslims in Sudan. Now, I care about that. I do. I pray about that. I do. I'm not interested in getting involved. We have our own issues and big ones here. These people, this is the mayor of the biggest city in the United States of America.
1: New York, the Independent Rent Guidelines Board just froze the rent. That means if you're one of the more than 2 million New Yorkers who lives in a rent-stabilized apartment, your rent's going to be frozen next year.
0: Rent is frozen next year. That's the government conquest of landlords, essentially. That's not taking place in some tiny little area. That's in the biggest city in the United States of America. That's the biggest city in the United States of America. That's taking place here. Across the United States of America, these people are conquering here. We can't stress about anything anywhere else until we handle that. Dr. Little Hands, notice that the Democratic Socialists, speaking of which of America, and all the Marxists say they're fighting for the working class. The reality is they crush the working men and women. It's all handouts to scumbags who won't work, and all the money comes from the working class. They say working class because working class people are without a lot of money. Lazy people don't have money either, so they lump us together to make their statements sound good. Everything they say is a lie, and it's really easy for uninformed people to fall for it. How do we combat this? You're 100% right. Everything they say is a lie. And we talked yesterday about how they're so good at creating that dividing line. On this side of the dividing line, whatever it is, white, black, rich, poor, American, somewhere else, on this side of it, everyone on this side of it, those are the good guys. The good guys who are entitled to everything. The law should work for them. They deserve all the money, all the power. Everyone on this side of the line, that's who we're fighting for. No, the people on the other side of the line, they're kind of responsible for everything wrong and evil, and they deserve to be smashed, killed, tortured, imprisoned, obliterated, stolen from. This is how all communists, this is how they do politics. Look, Gavin Newsom did it earlier.
2: It's time for a national billionaire's tax and a new social contract.
0: Pause there for a second. How many billionaires do you know? Personally. I know you know of Elon Musk and Bezos and that. How many billionaires do you know? None, I would guess. I think I know one. As far as having a number in my phone, and I'm not even totally sure he's a billionaire. He's just got to be dang close to it. But I might know one. I'm 44. All these numbers in my phone, I might know one. Billionaires, what are they? They're like aliens to us. We don't know how they live. They're in some mansion somewhere. He's in a yacht somewhere. It's so easy to draw that line, isn't it? Because why? Well, virtually everyone you know, they're on the right side of that line. Now, of course, he's lying about all this, but everybody you know, they'll be fine. Well, he's not, even if you kind of disagree with what he's talking about. Well, he's not talking about going after me. He's not worried about that. It's those billionaires. He's on his mega yacht somewhere. Probably took his private helicopter to it with all of his servants. I don't really care for him. I'm not going to stress about him. Don't worry, though. You're on the right side of the line.
2: It's time for a national billionaire's tax and a new social contract. Think about this. Just 10% of people, 10% of people in this country own 2/3 of the wealth. A 30-year-old, for the first time in American history, is not doing better than his or her parents. That's a 5-alarm fire. American wages have stood still, and the costs across the spectrum, cost of living, have skyrocketed. The system is fundamentally broken. The federal tax code, the corporate tax code, and the inheritance tax code seem to be written for a different set of Americans. It's time for an economic reset, a true minimum tax, a true minimum tax on billionaires that, well, ensures the people at the very top pay at least the tax rate their own workers pay. We also should end this tax-free lifestyle loan. This is the gimmick that allows the ultra-wealthy to borrow against their stock portfolios while reporting no taxable income.
0: Those ultra-wealthy guys, they're on the other side of the line. The billionaires, other side of the line. You, the worker, well, you're on the right side. You deserve everything. The guy who's 30 years old, struggling, living at home, Newsom knows there's a lot of those. He's on the right side of the line. They're great at trying to message to the masses that don't worry. All this evil crap we have, none of it's for you. None of it's going to land on you. Oh, don't worry. You'll have everything. Now, the bad guys will hurt them. All commies do this all the time, and these people most definitely are commies. Dr. J, I understand the importance of what we are accomplishing in Iran. In a previous show in the last hour, you talked about Trump not having any political capital for Cuba. I also understand this. My question is, would it have been better if we had worked to just strengthen our hemisphere and focused on Cuba and not Iran? Appreciate the show, so on and so forth. Says I can say his name, says his name is Kaleo. Yeah, I mean, coulda, shoulda, woulda, but Trump had actually talked about this, the Monroe Doctrine, and what did Trump call it? The Trump-Roe Doctrine or something like that? Oh, that's right, the Don-Roe Doctrine. He was joking about it. We'll touch on that really quickly in a moment. We'll be back.
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0: It's officially the dog days of summer all across the country, but now is the time to man up and tackle summer head on. 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

on a wonderful, wonderful Friday. Remember, you can email the show, jesse@jessekellyshow.com. So, all right, first, remember what the Monroe Doctrine is. The Monroe Doctrine is this. Fix your own backyard first. Control your own backyard first, essentially for the United States of America, because we ideally don't want to be bouncing all over the world trying to fix a problem here and fix a problem there. Ideally, we fix our own hemisphere. So you start, you know, are things all right in Mexico? Are things all right in Canada? Are things all right in the Caribbean? Then we work on the rest of it. Central America, South America, our own backyard, is our own backyard okay? And if the answer to that question is no, then you don't go worry about someone else's backyard. You grab the weed eater and you grab the kids and you grab the pooper scooper and you head back to your backyard and get that all tightened up first. That's the idea behind the Monroe Doctrine, which Trump again called the Donroe Doctrine because he's Trump and that's just what he does. The question was Iran a mistake? Because now what I have said, this was my opinion, is I do not believe that Donald Trump has the political capital left to deal with Cuba now the way he has wanted to deal with it. Trump has been loud, and I like this, about Cuba. The Cuban people have been oppressed by that crappy communist regime. Cuba's right off our coast. Cuba works with our enemies. Cuba, I mean, the Monroe Doctrine would dictate that Cuba is first. It would dictate that Cuba is before Venezuela because they're right there. That's what the true, you know, Monroe Doctrine would deal with. And Trump has wanted a regime change in Cuba and has promised a regime change in Cuba. And when he kicked off his whole Iran misadventure, he even said, Cuba's next. That's back when we were a little cocky early on. We didn't realize how long and disastrous this whole thing was going to be. This comes back to what we've discussed, though, is that any leader at any point in history can only conduct foreign adventures up to the point the citizens get really mad at it. You can't go marching your army over the horizon if the citizens do not consent. You can't do it for long periods of time or you will end up losing power. It happens to monarchs. You cannot do that for extended periods of time. We are 4 months away from the midterms. When let's call it this way. Let's say we were dead even with independents who will decide the midterms. Let's say we were dead even with them before Iran. That's rough, but that's fairly close. We're 40 points underwater with them now. You know what that is? That's you can't do Cuba. That is handcuffs on Donald Trump. Now, he may do it after the midterms, but for now, before the midterms, you can't even sniff around another country. Have you noticed? You notice what Donald Trump has been doing over the last week? I don't know if you paid attention. He's always in the news. But have you noticed what he's been doing? Campaigning in America, doing Trump rallies, talking about jobs, talking about the economy. He's out there making public statements about communism in the United States of America. Donald Trump is Mr. Stay at Home right now. Mr. Stay at Home right now. Because Donald Trump knows the poll numbers that I just told you were true. We have between now and November to make the normies, to make the independents who go whichever way the wind blows, we have between now and November to make them believe the GOP is the party that's working to get down prices. The GOP is the party that's working on jobs. The GOP is the party that's working on gas prices. This is the message that Trump and Republicans have to carry to the masses between now and November. There is zero, in fact, there's less than zero political appetite for, we're sending the military to Cuba. Oh my gosh. Was there before Iran? I would argue there wasn't much. But there would have been a lot more than there is now. This, all presidents only have so much political capital. You have to be careful where you spend it, because once it's gone, it's oftentimes hard to get it back. This is why most presidents, really almost every president, gets
one bill. That's pretty common. You realize that? Even if you have a Democrat's presidency, Democrat Senate, Democrat House, the Democrat president like Barack Obama, he got one bill. One real big bill, Obamacare. That's what he got. You get one. Why only one? After that one, you're out of political capital. People don't want their heads bashed anymore. You can't sweet talk anymore. The honeymoon period is over. Trump got the big, beautiful bill. He got it. He ended up getting it. Had a lot of his campaign promises in there. He wanted it. He won't get another one. Not a big one. It'll be all a bunch of gridlock. Works the exact same way with foreign policy. You want to march your army off for a foreign adventure? Public could be okay with it. If it's fast, no muss, no fuss, Venezuela, the public will actually thank you for it. The second you do one the public doesn't like, you get one. You don't get two. We may have lost the ability to do anything significant with Cuba, at least before the midterms. We've definitely lost it. Post-midterms, he always could. But remember, even then, Trump loves the country. Trump doesn't want to see Democrats take back power in the country. Post-midterms, it's officially presidential election season. Next presidential election's coming up 2028. You think Donald Trump, if it's going to be J.D. Vance, you think he wants to put that gigantic burden on J.D. Vance's shoulders heading into a White House run in 2028? That's a lot. J.D. Vance has to spend the whole campaign trail. Hey, why are we in Cuba? Did you know costs are going up? That'd be a nightmare. All right, let's move on. Let's talk about, is there going to be a reactionary movement to all this commie stuff? Next.

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11: 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That man was Jeffrey Epstein, and he had set up a system designed to bring him underage girls. Local police and the federal government would investigate and, by their count, find dozens of victims. Epstein would become one of the world's most infamous predators, a man who could have faced decades in prison but served just 13 months in his own wing of a county jail.
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11: 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Truth and Lies, Jeffrey Epstein.
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0: 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Remember, if you miss any part of the show, you can download it. iHeart, Spotify, iTunes. Hey, Jesse, I'm just curious how your boy's job is going. Also, are you telling him what he should do with his money? My parents made me put all my summer work into savings. This upset me at the time because I wanted to spend the money dating dimes. Of course, dimes wouldn't have dated me anyway, but it would have been nice to have the option. Yeah, we try to stay on our kids about investing your money, or at least, I mean, saving your money, investing. What are they going to invest? But you don't go blow every dime you make. Sock a little away. Sock a little away. But I'm a nature and nurture guy on this issue because I've seen a lot of this in my own life and my own family. I think some people are just naturally inclined to save money and sock a little away. And I suspect, and maybe I'm just speaking about myself here, there's a little bit of nervousness behind that, if you will. I can trace that. That's how I am. And you know what's wild? I was that way when I was 6 years old. You know, I think I got a $1 a week allowance back then. I never spent a dime. If I did, I would make sure I had enough saved up. Do I have $10 saved up? Okay, I'll go buy a pack of bubble gum. Now, that wasn't a lesson that my parents had beat into my head at 6 years old, but I never wanted to run out. But what if I run out? Then I won't have anything. I want to make sure I have a little nest egg? Do I want to have? I was born that way. Other people in my family, I mean, extended family and whatnot, as fast as it comes in, every friggin' dollar, whatever, I'll make another one. Some of that is just flat out nature, how God makes people. I don't know what that is. But yes, we talked to him about it. He loves the job. He loves hanging drywall, carrying stuff around. Boys enjoy being physical. This is one of those things about trade jobs that I try to get through, especially to young men. It applies obviously to young women and other trades. But when you talk about trade jobs, people will oftentimes scoff at it. Well, I don't want to work in the heat. Well, I don't want to have to carry stuff around. I don't want to have to hammer nails. I don't want to have to do that. Men enjoy, a lot of men enjoy being physical. It gives you satisfaction being physical. After you work out, don't you feel good? What, Chris? It's a very good point. Chris said that kind of job, you can look at it and say, I built that. I did that. And I remember that feeling from construction. And I mean, it's not like I loved working construction, but we'd be doing some big pipeline job and you're tearing up the road and you've got all this equipment and there's dirt everywhere and this and that. And then over the course of months, you have to lay the pipeline down and then eventually you're paving over it. And then you have to spruce up the area and you come back and you're like, wow, this place was a war zone a little while ago. And it felt kind of good. It did. Men like it. Jesse, do you think the guards at the commie gulags will have pronouns on their name tapes? Probably. Also, is there going to be a reactionary movement to the commies on the other side? I don't want there to be, but this is kind of scary. It will depend. A reactionary movement. Okay, so I'm assuming what you're talking about here. Is there going to be a young, hardcore anti-communist group of violent men on the right who start killing and hurting people in response to the Antifas and commies and things like that in the world? I say might, and I say depends, because it's going to depend on this. We don't need violence in order to win this war against the communists. We only need to enforce the law. Communists break the law because they're fighting a revolution. All we have to do, enforce the law when they break the law, and we will win. That's really all it takes. It's quite simple. Now, the communist knows this too. And so the communist has worked very, very hard to conquer the law, to conquer the justice system in the country. This is George Soros spending millions on local DAs. They just don't prosecute. This is the communists making sure they bring in all kinds of weird commie foreigners like Sparkle Suknanen and then putting her on the bench somewhere to make these rulings. The judges and the DAs and the commie parts of our justice system, they are the greatest risk we have at creating a violent right wing that hurts and kills people. Because no matter what, after so much time, you only get so much leeway, the people will demand justice, no matter what that looks like. And if you won't give it to them, you know, if it's the old West and you're the local sheriff and you won't hang the murderer, and you're the local judge in that old Western town, and you won't agree to hang the murderer, okay, there's going to be a lynch mob that shows up at the jail, and they're going to demand him so they can hang him. And you can say that's ugly, and it is. It's ugly. It's terrible, and I certainly don't want to get there. But if the judiciary is not cleaned up, it will end in violence. It will. It will, because that's how societies work. People demand it. Jesse, would not a tax return review of the recipients of welfare fraud monies be an early indicator of wrongdoing? Are there no watchdogs for all the large amounts of dollars handed out by the government? All right. It's a good question. And he's, of course, correct about this. But the Department of Justice, the Federal Department of Justice, that's a big deal, right? Really big deal. Wow. Presiding over the entire country. At any given moment in history, depending on the presidential administration, even the DOJ, it can only focus on a couple things. Right now, our DOJ is focusing on things like this, and I'm glad they
16: are. Since June 8th, we've charged 455 defendants across 56, like I said a minute ago, U.S. attorney's offices, and 45 U.S. states and territories. As alleged in the various indictments, these individuals participated in healthcare fraud schemes involving over $6.5 billion in false claims submitted to Medicare, Medicaid, and other healthcare programs.
0: I like that, and you like that. There are only so many employees at the DOJ. There are only so many hours in the day. You know something you don't ever want to know, and I don't ever want to know? I don't want to know how many crime rings in this country are not even being looked at by anybody. If you talk to a cop, certainly a cop in a big city, you ever get to know one really well, they'll tell you this. They're out there tracking down the stuff that rises to their attention, or tracking down the stuff that the mayor's hot on. You know, the mayor ran on, we're going to stop auto theft. And so you just got the cops going after all this auto theft. They're tracking it down. There's only so many cops. There's only so many hours. Other things get left behind. Could we deploy every federal agent and every federal prosecutor to track down every aspect of this welfare fraud? Probably. We have to do other stuff too. And another big problem with it is so much of this stuff is taking place inside blue states, Democrat states. Well, the states want these things to happen. You ideally would have a state DOJ who digs into the fraud in their state, because a lot of this fraud is state run. But if you're in California, you only stay in political office by enabling these fraud rings. You're certainly not digging into the fraud rings. It's part of you. They're your allies. You're not digging into them. We don't have enough people, entities to do it, is the best way I can put it. 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

0: Jesse Kelly Show. Final segment of the Jesse Kelly Show as we sail off into the weekend. I hope you plan on soaking up some family time this weekend. Get that phone out of your hands. All the problems will be here on Monday. Guess what else will be here on Monday? History time. We're going to do an American Revolutionary War history. It might just be one episode. It's not going to be long. Might end up being 2 days. I won't make it three. No matter what, I'm going to finish it in 2 days. But we will tackle that on Monday as we head into an Independence Day week. And isn't that a freaking wonderful thing? Jesse, I live in Michigan, and the commercials and billboards have already started for the midterms. I passed a billboard this morning calling it Trump's War, and showing the average gas prices before Trump's war being $2.59 and after $4.53. I get so angry every time I see this garbage with no commercials or signs for Republicans. If we aren't trying to fight this, we will not win. Where is our side? Now, the GOP has money. The GOP actually has a pretty good stockpile of money. Trump has been a great fundraiser for the GOP. The GOP has more in cash, significantly more in cash than Democrats do. So ideally, you would be seeing more ads on your television, more billboards from our side than you are their side. But Politico nerds who track this stuff, hey, here's how much the Democrat Party has on hand, a Republican Party has on hand. Nerds like me, they oftentimes forget about this. So much communist money comes from outside of Democrat circles, this private group, this nonprofit, this, that, so much of their money flows through those things instead of official Democrat channels. And we touched on the gas price thing earlier in the show. They're already coming down. Let's hope they keep coming down. Affordability. We handed them that hammer to hit us with, and now we've got to spend a few months walking it back, trying to recover the political capital that we lost, so people don't make the terrible mistake of handing the House of Representatives to the communists after the midterms. We know exactly what they're going to do with it. If they get it, it's going to be impeachment of Trump. It's going to be every garbage thing they can possibly come up with. And again, that's what the Democrat, that's what the average Democrat wants.
1: Well, among Democrats themselves, the Democratic Socialists of America have a higher net favor rating than the Democratic Party does, at least those who are members of Congress. I mean, just take a look here. Dem Socialists of America, plus 17 points. Democrats in Congress, plus 4 points. No wonder that Dem Socialists are getting nominated across the political map in different primaries, because simply put, they are more popular than the Democrats currently in charge.
0: We got work to do. But we have a little bit of time left. We got work to do. Jesse, would Iran's neighbors and Straits users around the world prefer Iran be turned over to an interim U.S. regime? Yeah, but you know what? I would prefer $10 billion in the bank. That's the thing. We tend to simplify these things too much, and we tend to, all of us, me too, I'm not insulting you, we tend to live in this Marvel comic book world where you see the bad guy, you go vanquish the bad guy, and then all is right with the world. There are all kinds of evil regimes around the world that we can't remove. China's regime is insanely evil. Right next door, North Korea is one of the most evil regimes in the last... The North Korean regime is every bit as evil as the Soviet regime was. They are. The way they abuse their own people and starve them and torture them and gulags and everything else... I would prefer that regime didn't exist. I would prefer the North Korean people get to live free, wonderful lives with actual food. I'm sure you would probably prefer that. But making it happen? Well, they got nuclear weapons. And China right next door is a benefactor. And it's not going to happen. You can prefer the Iranian regime be removed and replaced. I prefer it. It's a mountainous country of 90 million people. We freaking dropped bombs on the heads of all their leadership, and they just popped up a new group of leaders, and that's who we're dealing with now. It's not that easy. My preference and your preference don't mean that's what we get. Hey, Jesse, Dr. Bronco, he says, like the bunker buster bombs dropped on Iran's underground nuclear arsenal, can we not do the same on their mountain fortresses along the strait? Thank you for your humor and your sarcasm. Yes and no. Remember, bunker buster. We have these bunker buster bombs. Okay. And we do. We have these incredible munitions now that can penetrate deep down. It can't penetrate all the way. There are most definitely underground facilities we can't go all the way into. There are. Mountains are an entirely different ballgame. And if you're the Iranians, for instance, and you have a bunch of mountains lining the Strait of Hormuz, and you want the ability to close the Strait of Hormuz anytime you get that in your stupid jihadi head, well, would you make a mountain fortress or five mountain fortresses? Or would you just carve out and fortify cave here, cave there, cave here? You'd make 1,000 of them. This a little missile silo here, a little place where we can launch drones from there. We oversimplify these things. It's not as if everything is sitting there in one central location. If we just get a big enough bomb and drop it in the right way, then poof, it all goes. These terrorists over the years, certainly over the last 20 years of the GWAT, they have learned that America's military might, our air power in particular, air power, naval power, is awesome, and it's frightening. And how you respond to that is you spread out. You ever watch a military movie and the platoon will be out on patrol and you'll hear somebody yelling, spread out, spread out, spread out. Why do we have to spread out? I feel safer if I'm right next door to him. Well, if you're all right next to each other, then one grenade nukes 10 of you. You spread out to make it more difficult. Well, that exact same concept is what these foreign countries do with all of our great munitions. They spread things out and it makes things very, very difficult. All right. We are going to come back on Monday. We're going to do history. That'll be a good time. We are coming up on our 250th birthday. I hope you soak up your weekend. All right. That's all.

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5: Trump is preparing to attend the upcoming NATO summit in Turkey later this week. He's also speaking to several world leaders ahead of the trip. According to a Kremlin spokesperson, Trump offered to help find a solution to the Ukraine war during a nearly 90-minute phone call with Russian leader Vladimir Putin on Saturday. Ukrainian President Zelensky said he also spoke to Trump on the 4th of July, writing on his social media account, "The two had a very good conversation about Ukraine's future." Charlie Kirk's widow is set to attend her first Utah court hearing in the trial of the man accused of killing her husband. Erica Kirk will reportedly be joined by Charlie Kirk's parents for the week-long preliminary hearing where prosecutors will lay out their case against Tyler Robinson. The hearing begins on Monday. Robinson faces aggravated murder charges and a possible death penalty. A white nationalist group named the Patriot Front marched in D.C. on the 4th. Scott Carr is in Washington.
6: The so-called Patriot Front was founded in the aftermath of the Unite the Right rally held in Charlottesville, Virginia in 2017. And videos show the group showing up in numbers on the streets of Washington, D.C. on the 4th. Videos show dozens of members all wearing the same clothing, blue shirts, khaki pants, and white masks covering all their faces. Some in the group held American flags, but also Confederate battle flags as they marched on Capitol Hill. In online posts, many condemned the group's demonstration as promoting division on a day meant to celebrate a milestone for the Republic of the United States. I'm Scott Carr in Washington.
5: The U.S. men's soccer team is getting a star player back for their round of 16 match against Belgium on Monday. Striker Falaran Balogun will be available for the Stars and Stripes after having his one-game match ban suspended by FIFA's disciplinary committee. Balogun was given a red card during the second half of the United States' victory over Bosnia and Herzegovina. President Trump reportedly spoke with FIFA's president to lobby for Balogun's return to the pitch. I'm Rob Martier.
3: No.
1: The game's more intense.
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